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0: 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So I wrote about this in my free newsletter, and I don't know how many comments I got. I mean, thousands.
1: Wow.
0: And thousands and thousands. I was talking about how musical memory lives in a part of the brain that Alzheimer touches last. And so what I'd want you to do is to you get a notebook and you write down the songs from when that person was 13 to 25, because those are the songs they're going to remember the most. Wedding song, the one that they would sing in the car, right? And then you create a playlist on Spotify or YouTube, and both are free. And basically, you're going to put the headphones on the person and they're going to hear the music and they may have some moments of clarity.
1: That's so great.
0: It really is. I mean, somebody that you love is really waiting on the other side of a song. I remember my grandmother had Alzheimer's, and she would play, when I would put on Elvis Presley for her, it was like Elvis did not leave the room. I mean, Elvis was there, and she was right there with you. 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
4: From ABC News, I'm Chuck Sievertson. A crisis of not enough of a basic necessity of life. Over 180,000 U.S. citizens are facing rotating water shutoffs and rationing in Puerto Rico. There's a severe drought. No significant rain in the forecast. ABC's Andrew Dimbert.
5: Puerto Rico's governor says she's working with the federal government on the crisis, but the island's congressional representative in Washington is urging the governor to request a disaster declaration from President Trump that would open up resources from FEMA. He also says that Puerto Rican National Guard troops who were deployed to Washington, D.C. should be sent home to help.
4: What could affect oil and gasoline prices with Iran nearly completely shutting down oil tanker traffic in the Strait of Hormuz? Iran-backed Houthi rebels claiming responsibility for a deadly attack on a Saudi Arabian oil facility in a Yemeni Red Sea port, killing at least seven people. Iran demanding the lifting of the naval blockade and withdrawing American forces from around Iran. ABC's Jonathan Carl.
6: President Trump just a few days ago saying it was all but done, you know, within 24 hours, he said, we're going to have the strait fully reopened. Well, the very latest that we are hearing from the Iranians overnight is they will never reopen the strait. This was the language used on state television. We will never reopen the strait unless the United States, quote, corrects its behavior.
4: More calls for Ohio Republican Congressman Max Miller to drop out of his re-election race. He denies allegations of abuse. Moderate Democrats announcing a major ad campaign targeting the Democratic Socialists of America. Progressive Democrats responding, including New York Congresswoman Alexandria Ocasio-Cortez on ABC's This Week.
7: We believe in respecting the outcomes of elections and governing democratically.
4: AOC seen as a leading Democrat in the party, say party officials. 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
1: ABC News, I'm Chuck Sievertson. Oil markets and investors will take note of this. Iran-backed Houthi rebels claiming responsibility for a deadly attack on a Saudi Arabian oil facility in a Yemeni Red Sea port, killing at least 7 people. Iran demanding lifting of the naval blockade and withdrawing American troops from around Iran. ABC's Jonathan Carl.
2: There is a serious and significant shortage of munitions in the U.S. military, particularly defensive weapons, and it will take, by one estimate, 3 years to build back to where we were before the start of the Iran war.
1: Over 180,000 U.S. citizens are facing rotating water shutoffs and rationing in Puerto Rico in a severe drought. More calls for Ohio Republican Congressman Max Miller to drop out of his re-election race. He denies allegations of abuse. Remains of the 2 pilots killed in the Friday crash of a firefighting helicopter in Utah are recovered. This is ABC News.
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1: 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Let's see, Ken in Springdale, Arkansas. Hello there, Ken. Welcome. Glad to have you with us. What's on your mind today?
2: Okay, so I kind of recently retired my job, but I went back part-time. One of the reasons I retired is because I wanted to go on a missions trip with my church to Alaska, and we went to one of our missionaries in Juneau. Then we went on to Admiralty Island to work with a native group there, and I am a ventriloquist, so I used my ventriloquial talents there.
1: Wait, whoa. You're a ventriloquist?
2: I am.
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1: 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I mean, I think, because that's a great thing. But if you're, seriously, if you're looking for some part-time work, dataannotation.tech.

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0: Shutoffs and rationing in Puerto Rico. There's a severe drought and no significant rain in the forecast. More calls for Ohio Republican Congressman Max Miller to drop out of his reelection race. He denies allegations of abuse. Moderate Democrats announcing a major ad campaign targeting the Democratic Socialists of America. More primaries are coming Tuesday. ABC News national correspondent Stephen Portnoy in Washington.
1: Democrats aiming to unite ahead of November as the GOP seeks to paint them as extremists. After a string of key victories by progressives, more primaries on Tuesday will put the party's future to the test. Republicans are hopeful they can flip a Senate seat in Michigan. Last week, progressive Democrat Abdul El-Sayed defeated a moderate candidate who had been backed by the party's establishment.
0: Remains of the two pilots killed in the Friday crash of a firefighting helicopter in Utah have been recovered. You're listening to ABC News.
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8: Democratic socialists are on a roll. That has some Democratic leaders nervous, but not the most high-profile Democratic socialists of all, Alexandria Ocasio-Cortez, who joins me live this morning. Another This Week exclusive. Progressives prevail.
9: We are a state in need of a movement to take our politics back.
8: Abdul El-Sayed wins in battleground Michigan as Democrats scramble to unite after a brutal primary.
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8: Can El-Sayed win in November? And what would it mean for Democrats going into the 2028 presidential election? This morning.
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0: Congresswoman Alexandria Ocasio-Cortez joins us live, hours after a deeply personal announcement. Iran defiant. The president is looking for a way out.
1: I'm involved in the negotiation. I think we're doing fine.
0: But the Iranians say they will never reopen the Strait of Hormuz unless the U.S. corrects its behavior. We'll speak with Trump's former defense secretary, Mark Esper. And
2: because a lot of them are very angry at Republicans, to be honest with you.
3: Why is that?
2: They're not angry at me, but they are angry at Republicans.
0: The roundtable on what is really driving voters and dividing the parties.
4: From ABC News, it's This Week. Here now, Jonathan Karl.
0: Good morning. Welcome to This Week. We witnessed a political earthquake in Michigan on Tuesday. Abdul El-Sayed defeated an opponent who was supported by the most powerful Democratic leaders in both Michigan and in Washington. And he survived an onslaught of super PAC spending, attempting to portray him as too extreme to win in one of America's most important battleground states. El-Sayed's victory was narrower than some had expected. He prevailed with less than 50% of the vote. But it was the first major statewide victory for an insurgent progressive movement that has been toppling Democratic incumbents this primary season.
5: Sometimes, you know, intra-family squabbles are the biggest ones. But we all know that when we walk out the house, we stand united.
0: If El-Sayed manages to win in November, the progressive movement will be well on its way to taking over the Democratic Party. If he loses, Democratic hopes of winning control of the Senate may well be extinguished. And in just 2 days, there's another primary, this one in battleground Wisconsin, where Francesca Hong, a candidate backed by Democratic Socialists of America, holds a commanding lead in the polls to be the Democratic nominee for governor. She's been explaining and backing off controversial positions that she has taken in the past, from abolishing prisons and abolishing police to canceling Thanksgiving. Republicans see an opportunity here, portraying progressive and socialist Democrats as lunatics and communists. Those attacks from Republicans aren't surprising, but some moderate Democrats are raising alarms too. This week, a group of moderates announced a multi-million-dollar ad campaign targeting Democratic Socialists of America, saying the movement poses a, quote, mortal danger for Democrats. Back in 2018, it was a little-known 28-year-old bartender and Democratic socialist who ran against one of the most powerful Democrats in Congress and actually won, helping to spark the movement that we see today. 8 years later, Alexandria Ocasio-Cortez is arguably the leading progressive voice in America, and in a recent New Hampshire poll, the top Democratic choice for president. And Congresswoman Ocasio-Cortez joins me now. Thank you for being here.
6: Thank you for having me.
0: Well, it's been a huge week. What does El-Sayed's victory in Michigan say about the future of the Democratic Party?
6: I think that we are in a time of renewal for the Democratic Party, and it's tremendously exciting for all of us, for the big tent of the Democratic Party. We have really an ascendance of a young, inspiring, exciting, electorate, energizing wave of candidates that I think really inject a new energy to the Democratic Party and add to the toolbox of candidates that we have to win the midterm elections, hopefully in November.
0: And as you'd seen progressives winning in a lot of these other primaries, it was often dismissed, people saying, oh, this is in very blue parts of the country, in big cities. But this is Michigan. I mean, this is battleground Michigan. Mm-hmm. And he won. Now he has the biggest test. Can he win in November? Mm-hmm. What does he have to do to win over those Democrats who opposed him?
6: Well, you know, I think that this really is a moment, not just in Michigan, but across the country, where the party is unifying. The party is unifying and it is focused on the November elections. We understand that our priority is the working class of this country. And we have to make the case that we're here to make people's lives better. And the Republican Party right now is jacking up prices, making housing impossible to afford. And we are focused on everything from healthcare to your grocery bill and making it more affordable for working people.
0: You know, this week there was also a prominent Republican, I mean, a very prominent Republican, who said some things about wealthy corporations profiting, effectively fleecing Americans. It sounded a lot like what I've heard you said. I want to play this and see your reaction.
6: Sure.
1: They're making too much money, okay? Based on a shortage, they're making too much money. I don't like it. When you look at one company where they made 12 times what they made the year before, they ought to give some of that back to the public, and they better cut the retail price, the consumer price.
0: Well, that was Donald Trump, obviously, talking about oil and gas companies and high gas prices. What did you make of that?
6: I think that everyday people, everyday Americans, we can see the very large gap between what Donald Trump says and what Donald Trump does. And so Donald Trump may be saying that oil companies are making too much money, but what Donald Trump is doing is starting a reckless war in Iran, having closed door meetings with oil companies before his election, saying, you know, you give me money, you give me campaign contributions, and I will do whatever you want. And so what we have seen, everything from Supreme Court rulings to Donald Trump's own policy, is what he is doing is jacking up the price, not just at the pump, but at everything that you buy that requires the transportation of goods. And so he can say whatever he'd like from the Oval Office, but I think people are more looking at what he chooses to do.
0: But that's a reflection of what he is seeing the people care about, mm-hmm. what the people are thinking.
6: Mm-hmm. And, you know, to the president's credit, he comes from television and he's very responsive to public sentiment. And so he knows what he needs to say. But again, none of that is going to lower the cost of your rent or your mortgage. None of that is going to lower the interest rates that you're paying. None of that is going to make your grocery bill more affordable. And what we want to know and what we want to see is action.
0: But I want to go back in time just briefly to 2018 when mm-hmm. you won. And you shocked, you absolutely shocked the political world. We saw the pictures of you that night. You were obviously shocked that you had won. You probably don't recall this, but I interviewed you hours later, the next morning, and let's just play just a little bit of that.
6: Sure.
3: Judging from the reaction that we all saw of you on television, it seemed to surprise you as well.
7: It did. You know, I wasn't even checking the election results at all. I wasn't even following the precincts coming in. We had driven straight to our little party at a little billiard spot in the Bronx, and we hopped in, and I just kind of walked into a TV set, and I looked at the screen, and I saw not only the numbers, but what those numbers were, and it was a complete shock.
0: So, I mean, you sound there a lot like you sound today, but you've changed as well, right? How have you changed since you came in as this insurgent rebel at odds with the Democratic leadership? How have you changed?
6: You know, I think life has a way of really weathering you and adding to your context and your experience. It humbles you, but it also emboldens you in a lot of ways. And I think it has been the greatest privilege of my life to be able to represent the working people of my congressional district. And I think some of the ways that it's changed me has been to be able to come in with so many aspirations for our country, and then to have the remarkable opportunity to be in the arena and try to make the country a better place, challenges and all. And I love that it's hard. I love that I have to, and I get to engage with people from all across the country, elected officials from all across the country, to try to actually fulfill our dreams to guarantee health care to every American.
0: And you continue to push for change in the Democratic Party, but you're also one of the most prominent figures in that party right now. Your endorsement is incredibly valuable. I've noticed that this time around, this election cycle, you have not endorsed candidates that were challenging Democratic incumbents in the House. And somebody took note of this, a fellow progressive wrote recently. The headline in The Hill was, "Today's cautious AOC would not have endorsed the AOC of 2018. Because you were obviously running against an incumbent. I mean, that's probably correct, right? What's your thinking there?
6: You know, I wasn't endorsed by anybody I was running.
0: Your friends.
6: Yeah, just some friends. So yeah. I wasn't endorsed by I don't think I was endorsed by a single elected official when I was running for office. And, you know, I think when I see so many of these incredible insurgent candidates that are running today, that's part of what makes me so proud of them, is that they do not answer to any master. They are not beholden to any corporate interest or any party boss. And they are completely independent, which allows them to be responsive to their communities and the people that elected them. And I think that in many ways, that makes our movement stronger when you have to rely on your own organizing skills. And I think that it has proven to be quite successful. And I see so many of these candidates and they remind me of that moment.
0: I mean, but like in New York, you had the candidates that were endorsed by Mayor Mamdani, two of whom were challenging sitting members of Congress, powerful members of Congress, Democrats. And you decided to sit that one out. Is that part of wanting to work with your colleagues that are in the House? I mean, what's the...
6: Yeah, you know, I think we're all in different, you know, politics is also a workplace.
0: Yeah.
6: And we're all in different positions to that. I endorsed, for example, in New York, on the state level, I endorsed a slate of challengers to incumbents
0: in
6: the Assembly and in the Senate. And I don't work in state government, which gives me a greater freedom to be able to do that and to assess it. And I'm very grateful, you know, that we now have a progressive movement that doesn't, that is in large enough numbers that, you know, it used to be that you could fit five people in a closet and that was the caucus. And now we've grown into quite a successful movement.
0: So you have Wisconsin coming up next. Francesca Hong, who is the Democratic Socialists of America supported candidate for governor. You haven't endorsed her. Are you going to?
6: No, I haven't endorsed in that race. My focus has been in winning back the Congress, winning back the House, and positioning ourselves to have the best chance possible to win the Senate. So I've been focused on those legislative races.
0: What do you make of those controversial statements? I'm sure you've seen. I mean, she's, you know, the Thanksgiving dust up. Mm-hmm. She says she doesn't, you know, still believe that. But, you know, the abolished prisons, abolished police, which is also positions that have been taken by a lot of the progressive candidates who have won.
6: Mm-hmm.
0: How do you get around that?
6: Yeah. I mean,
0: those are not positions that are supported by...
6: Right. I mean, I think that a lot of these races, even right now, they'll have a tendency to be nationalized.
0: Yeah.
6: But these races ultimately are local, and all politics are local. My understanding is that Francesca Hong has made clear her present stances to her electorate.
0: Yeah, she's moved away from a lot
6: of that. She's moved away from it. And I have a local city councilman that has this... saying woke one was crazy.
0: Woke one was crazy. Okay, that's
6: true. And I think that what's important is that we have to assess what
0: was it. I mean, did the movement go too far with some of those positions? I mean, you briefly supported the idea of defunding the police.
6: Well, you know, I think that during this time and especially during COVID, there was a huge opening of the Overton window. We were shut down. There was some of the highest unemployment rates that we have seen because of those shutdowns.
0: Yeah.
6: And I think that the doors were really open in trying to entertain any and every policy that was going to get us to a better place. And I actually think that the discussions that were had in that time were quite fruitful. I think that when we talk about crime today, it's fundamentally different than the way that we talked about crime in bringing crime down, right? Mm-hmm. And I think that we all share in the goals of having as low a crime rate as possible. I think that, you know, during lockdown, of course, rhetoric in that time is not rhetoric that we would use today. And I'm grateful that these candidates have the opportunity to present who they are to their electorate and what they're campaigning on in this moment.
0: Because you know, and obviously the Democratic Socialists of America are having quite a moment. Mm-hmm.

0: in respecting the outcomes of elections and governing democratically and ensuring that the ideas that and policies that are implemented are won through popular vote and popular opinion. And so that, I think that's why so much of what we focus on is also making sure that we are providing for the majority of Americans, guaranteeing health care, raising wages, strengthening the right to a union. And I think that that's at its core what we're about.
1: Are you still a member of Democratic Socialists of America?
0: Of the New York City chapter.
1: The New York City chapter, not the national.
0: No.
1: And what's the difference?
0: So every DSA chapter is formed locally.
1: Yeah.
0: And so the New York City DSA chapter, those are folks that you know. It's kind of like your local union chapter.
1: Yeah.
0: So,
1: because I know there was that strange moment in 2024 when the national chapter like took away your endorsement.
0: Yes.
1: But I was looking through the DSA program, and this mm-hmm. is the national program. I'm sure you've seen the document. It was adopted just a few months ago. But some of the positions here: defund the Department of Defense, close overseas military bases, abolish the police and prison system, grant amnesty to all immigrants in the U.S., replace the Supreme Court and executive judiciary with a chosen by lower to Congress, abolish the Senate, public ownership of corporations and essential industries. I mean, those are some positions that you're going to be hearing a lot about this fall mm-hmm. from Republicans.
0: Mm-hmm. And I think we're also going to be hearing a lot about Donald Trump's commitment to getting us into a reckless war in Iran, his collaboration with big companies to make sure that everything from groceries to rent stay sky high. And I think that people are less interested in these academic debates, and they're more interested in how we're going to bring their bills down and make sure that they can afford to see a doctor.
1: But do you see, I mean, are those positions you support?
0: No, but I think that this is a free country. Everyone can have all sorts of beliefs and they can organize around them, and you're free to do what you like and, you know, have conversations with your neighbors. But my job as an elected official is to guarantee healthcare in America. And that's what I'm focused on, and that's what I seek to do.
1: And what do you say to the moderate Democrats who say, first of all, that you know, they are capitalists and that those positions are going to doom the Democratic Party, because again, they're not positions that are supported.
0: Yeah, I mean, of course they're free to have their economic identity as they like, and you know, in terms of dooming the party, the idea that there's a diversity of thought in America among everyday voting people is a fundamental fact of our country. I don't think that we should be worried about what somebody somewhere believes. I think we should be focused on what our plan to improve people's lives are.
1: Another person who's been made an issue is Hassan Piker, who mm-hmm. obviously endorsed Abdul Sayed in Michigan. You've been on his live stream, you know, mm-hmm. at least a few times. He's somebody who said, you know, that America deserved 9/11. Now he backed off from that.
0: Yes, he's apologized.
1: But he said a lot of controversial things. Is he somebody that should have a role in the progressive movement going forward?
0: You know, I think when we look at our elections that have happened, we have lost young people. Much hay was made about the fact that we lost young men in the last election. And many of the same consultants that are wringing their hands today were the same ones talking about how we need to go on Joe Rogan and we need to be not so, you know, willing to engage in cancel culture. And I think that the flip-flopping on this is a tactical debate that they may be having. I think the fact of the matter is that Democrats can go on Joe Rogan, Democrats can go on Fox News, Democrats have a responsibility to build a winning coalition, and young people are engaging in mediums and conversations that we have a responsibility to attend to and be responsive to. And even right now, when we look at this insurgent wave of what is happening, oftentimes when people are doing that Monday morning quarterbacking and what demographics voted where, the big one that's being ignored is the generational tidal wave.

0: tsunami.
1: I mean, you see it in the polling. It is significant.
0: Millennials are not, you know, punk kids anymore.
1: Yeah.
0: We're grown adults with mortgages and kids, and that generation is starting to be decisive at the polls, and there is anger at being ignored, sidelined, having our economic futures mortgaged by the generations that came before us on everything from the economy to climate, and we're taking the reins.
1: So we're almost out of time to get to your future. I'm sure you saw the poll in New Hampshire that had you as the leading candidate, leading choice for Democrats. First of all, are you going to run for president?
0: I mean, I'm focused on winning the midterms. I'm running for Congress right now.
1: But I mean, do you see this as something? I know you said you're open to it. Is it a realistic possibility for you?
0: I haven't ruled out the possibility, and I'm very humbled to the tremendous amount of support out there. I think that we have a responsibility to remain focused on the midterms and not on our individual aspirations or plans.
1: And running for Senate against Chuck Schumer, is that also something that's possible?
0: I mean, I think that anything is possible at this juncture.
1: All right, and then before you go, you did have a personal announcement that you made. It was interesting to see you kind of open up in on an Instagram Live, I believe it was. So tell me what it was and why you
0: said it. Yeah, you know, I think it's important for us to normalize these conversations, especially in this political environment. The Trump administration has...
1: Remind us what the announcement was.
0: Yeah, sure. So I have decided to start the process of freezing my eggs.
1: Yeah.
0: And in this political environment where this administration is denying reproductive care to women across the country, from abortion rights to the ability to carry out a healthy pregnancy, I think it's important for us as leaders to have these conversations and share these processes, especially for working women across the country, and normalize them.
1: Okay, all right. Congresswoman Ocasio-Cortez, thank you very much.
0: Thank you for being here.
1: We hope to talk to you again soon.
0: Thank you.
1: And when you're ready to make that decision about 2028,
0: I'll let
1: come
0: you
1: back
0: know.
1: And talk to us about it. Okay, next up, that viral clip from a DSA candidate for governor in Wisconsin about canceling Thanksgiving. The roundtable is next.
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5: Bringing folks around the table to share conversation and build community is always a good thing. But Thanksgiving is also a time that's incredibly painful for many people in our communities. And so I think there I wanted to make sure that people understood that there are multiple views, but some views can evolve.
1: All right, that's Francesca Hong, who, if the polls are accurate, is the overwhelming front runner in the Democratic primary for governor in Wisconsin. Let's bring in the roundtable. Former DNC chair Donna Brazile, Democratic Congressman Jake Auchincloss of Massachusetts, Republican strategist Scott Jennings, and former New Jersey Governor Chris Christie. All right, Donna, you heard from AOC. I know you have not been, you've been one that's been a little bit concerned about Democratic socialists kind of taking over the party, helping to nominate people who can't win general elections. What'd you make of her reaction to all that?
6: Well, first of all, I think she's a smart politician. She clearly has spent some years in Congress understanding that you got to build a coalition, that you got to go out there and represent your values and views. But as you know, I've been in this big tent party probably longer than most people. And I can tell you, we're having the same kind of growing pains I saw on the Republican side, whether it was through the Tea Party in 2010, the activists who helped to bring about the MAGA movement. We've seen this tension both on the right, the populism that, you know, created a wave election over the last several decades, and now on the left. Now, the left is insurgent in some cases. In most cases, you know what? The establishment, the moderates are still winning. But here's one thing. Reverend Jackson taught me long time ago, a party needs two wings to fly. And unless we can have both wings, the progressive wing and the moderate wing, we won't be able to fly and win in November.
1: Congressman, what's your take?
7: Alex is right that the party needs renewal. Voters are furious at the status quo and want change. And I think that renewal needs to be paired with trust. And here's where Democrats should learn from mayors and local leaders, because trust is highest at the lowest level of government in America. Those local leaders who came in as Democrats 5, 6, 7 years ago wanted to make shoplifting okay, kept the schools closed too long. They got repudiated by voters real bad. Now, those mayors who came in, who took a public health and law enforcement approach to homelessness, who built more housing to make housing more affordable, those are the ones who are on the ascent. I'd like to see the National Party adopt the platforms that have been working at the local level, where that feedback loop with reality is
1: and
7: so
1: not
7: tight.
1: The National Platform or the Democratic Socialists of America. But Scott, I mean, you're going to make that, Republicans are going to make that the Democratic Party. I mean, that's what you're going to be portraying them as.
8: Of course. And it would be an honest thing to do, because that's what it is. And with all due respect to my friend Donna, there's nothing like, you can't draw any equivalence between the Tea Party movement and the socialists. For one, the Tea Party folks weren't trying to bring about the downfall of Western civilization and the United States of America. Abolish the police, abolish ICE, abolish borders, abolish the Senate, abolish the Constitution. There was nothing like this in the Republican Party. So it's an extreme political ideology that is gaining traction. The Democrat leadership has lost control. They know it. And people like Alexandria Ocasio-Cortez, Hong in Wisconsin, Abdul El Sayed in Michigan. You talk about the big tent, the Democrat Jewish Attorney General of Michigan cannot even go to her party's nominating convention because she says, I won't be safe there because of the supporters of Abdul El Sayed. You can't draw any equivalence between what happened in the Republican Party with the resurgence of patriot conservatives versus these anti-American radicals.
9: Yeah, look, and I listened really carefully to what Congresswoman Ocasio-Cortez said this morning. You know, every position that Scott just laid out, when you presented it to her, she talked about backing off, changing her views, evolving views.
1: Woke One was crazy.
9: Woke One was crazy, which we never heard her say before. Look, I think the congressman put it correctly, that there's two parts to this. It's what are you talking about, and do we trust what you're saying? And after listening to the congresswoman, why should anyone trust her? The things that she has said previously now, when she senses that she didn't know what she was talking about, and she was out of touch and with the American people, and now wants to advance her career, now all of a sudden she's saying different things. And I have to say, when you play the Francisca Hong part, I can tell you this, the Republican Governors Association is giddy over what will happen on Tuesday, because we're gonna hold people like her and the congresswoman to what they've said over their careers, not what they're trying to conveniently evolve into now.
7: There are two important days in November. One is Thanksgiving. Of course Democrats celebrate Thanksgiving. That's a ridiculous statement that Ms. Hong made. And there's Election Day. And when Donald Trump tried to steal a free and fair election, Republicans went mute. And Americans will remember that as well.
6: And you know, who has given the red carpet more, the communists than Donald Trump? He laid out the red carpet to Putin. He's going to put the red carpet out again for Mr. Xi in a couple of weeks. So I'm not going to get into a false argument with Republicans who really don't have much to say about November, because they have not addressed how to lower costs for the American people. When you have three different caucuses in the Republican Party in the House that can't agree on budget spending. So this is not a conversation about who's more of a patriot. The Democratic Socialists of America is an organization. That's not our platform in 2024, and it's not our platform in 2026. It's an organization, and they've won some, they've lost a lot. And so we keep having these false conversations because it animates people on the right, so they don't have to talk about how to lower costs. So don't tell me.

0: about socialism. There's another holiday that I like in November, and that's Veteran Day. And there are Democrats who are standing up for our military, our servicemen and women, and they want us to end this war in Iran.
1: But you are worried about it.
0: So we can have that conversation.
1: But you are worried about it because the Democrat Party changed your nominating calendar to try to rig it against the socialists.
0: Oh, rig it against the socialists? No.
1: And you moved it to South Carolina.
0: We changed our nominating calendar 20 years ago because we wanted to enlarge the table. We believe that every American, from factory workers to college students to, yes, black and Hispanic voters, should have a say on who our nominee should be. And what we did in 2028, and hopefully we will vote on it next week, is that we even broaden the table even wider.
2: John, let me say something that everybody should be concerned about as we go into this election and the one in 2028. We have a president now who has little to no appreciation of history. And we've seen him over and over again when he gets it wrong and then uses it for his own purposes. And now we have a group of people, and you're asking Congresswoman Ocasio-Cortez this morning whether she's going to run for president. Mm-hmm. A woman who has taken socialist positions over and over again. If she had an appreciation of history, she would know that socialism has nothing to do with democracy. And that every place where socialism has thrived...
3: Eugene Debs got more than a million votes. Yeah,
2: congratulations to him. The fact is, it has nothing to do with democracy. And socialism, everywhere it's been tried around the world, has failed in two fundamental ways. But it has destroyed economic hope, John, and it has also destroyed democratic aspirations. And that's what the DSA stands for. And Scott laid out those points very, very well. And Republicans will be talking
0: about
2: that this fall.
0: Your argument is against the DSA, not the DNC. Come and argue with us about how we lower costs.
3: How deal with the fact that you do see this, you know, the socialist part of the party, and it's a minority of the party right now.
0: It's an organization. It's not a party.
3: Of the Democratic Party. I mean, clearly there's energy there, but it's not, at least in today's facts, anywhere near a majority position.
0: No.
4: One-third of Americans are devoted to Donald Trump. Two-thirds of Americans are open to a new agenda and are frustrated with the status quo. And the opportunity for my faction of the party is to make a positive, proactive platform to that two-thirds of Americans. It can't be who we're against. Americans know we don't like Donald Trump. It has to be what we are for. What we are for is a new American dream, an excellent education by the time you're 18, a home of your own by the time you're 30, and a dignified retirement by the time you're 65. And it is freedom that delivers that. Free minds, free enterprise, free elections, freedom from fear.
3: And what do you say to those who say the answer to that is nationalized health care, even government ownership of corporations? I mean, what do you say to that faction, other faction in your party, that doesn't believe capitalism works?
4: I believe in free enterprise. And for free enterprise to flourish, you have to be willing to go after both government overreach, like with housing, where zoning and land use does tangle up housing production, and corporate monopoly, like in healthcare, where you got these drug pricing middlemen owned by the insurance companies jacking up prescription drug prices. I am agnostic. Where I see a problem that is keeping prices high and preventing Americans from affording gas, groceries, health care, I will go after it.
0: I believe in the Dear Ann theory. If you're a communist, you have two cows. You give them both to the government. If you're a socialist, you have two cows, you get one of your neighbor. But if you're a capitalist, you have two cows, you sell one, and you get a bull.
3: Okay. All right. We've got to take a quick break. The roundtable is sticking around. But up next, Iran's latest move in the Strait of Hormuz and the ultimatum that the Iranians just delivered to the United States. We'll be joined by former Trump Defense Secretary Mark Esper when we come back.
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3: Another big setback in Iran. The Iranians are refusing to reopen the Strait of Hormuz. I'm joined now by former Trump Defense Secretary Mark Esper. So, Secretary Esper, let me start right there. I mean, the president told the world just a few days ago that the Strait of Hormuz was about to be completely open within 24 hours, and the Iranians are now saying it will never be open unless America meets a long list of demands.
11: Right, yes, they put forward this agreement, Jonathan. Apparently they had been talking for a week or so with Oman about opening up a northern route into the Gulf and a southern route out of the Gulf along Oman, and that they both would control or administer, unclear what that means, but now we know that while that agreement sits on a precipice, they've put forward demands of the United States, which frankly are ridiculous and should be rejected out of hand. Demands such as the withdrawal of all U.S. forces from the region, reimbursement for the costs of the war, the fact that we would end our blockade, we would end sanctions. So it's gone beyond the pale. But what it tells you is two things, Jonathan. First of all, they haven't apparently left any room for negotiation, and we know that's important. President Trump wants to pursue that, and rightly so. But secondly, and more importantly, it shows that they believe that they have the upper hand, they believe they are winning, and they're emboldened. And that's what we're up against right now after, what, 5.5 months of conflict.
3: So I want to play you something that Vice President Vance said just before the Iranians came out and said this. I mean, we're talking just within a matter of hours. This is what he had to say about the Iranians and the prospects for a deal to end all of this. Take a listen.
12: They're hurting in a big way. They want this thing to be over. The question is whether they're able, their system is able to give the things that are necessary for us to be happy, for us to feel like we've gotten what we need out of this particular engagement. That is still to be determined, but I do think that we've made some progress over the last few days.
3: I mean, how do you explain the disconnect? Are the president and the vice president getting real information about what's happening on the ground? Because it sure seems like they're talking about two totally different realities.
11: Well, it's true that they are struggling economically. They're in the worst crisis they faced as a regime in 47 plus years. I mean, inflation's at 88%, and the country is struggling. But at the same time, the military, the IRGC, is clearly in charge. They are calling the shots. There is fragmentation, of course. We know that the president of the country, Pezeshkian, is pushing for a negotiation. He wants to provide some economic relief. And so you have this happening at the same time. So look, with the military in charge and at the same time the economy being weakened, I've argued that we should really pursue an economic blockade of the country, not just of the strait, but of all entry points, air, ground, and sea routes. We should sanction them, and importantly, we should internationalize this conflict. This is having global impacts, so we should multilateralize it, get our Asian allies on board, our European allies, others around the world, and really put economic pressure on this country and slowly strangle it until they come back to the negotiation table in a serious way.
3: And how serious is the shortage of munitions that we're now hearing about? It seems like, you know, almost a desperate situation in terms of shortage, especially of anti-missile defense systems like the Patriot.
11: It is a serious situation. It that goes back to the end of the Cold War and decisions we made between them and then with the onset of the Iraq and Afghanistan wars. And frankly, it accelerated during the Biden administration when we were expending munitions or giving munitions to Ukraine. And it's, of course, in the last 6-7 months, it's really taken a toll that we now find ourselves considerably low with regard to interceptors such as Patriot and Thad.

0: and to some ground attack weapons as well. And look, when I look at the world, I'm most concerned about China and the messages it may be sending there and the deterrent effect of our munition stockpiles and, more importantly, of our defense industrial base. So it's something that we have to be watch carefully out for. I know as Secretary of Defense, I certainly did. I was always attuned in our operational plans to estimated casualties, estimated impacts on the readiness of the force, and, of course, our munition stockpiles. So this is something that that is with us. It's not new. It's been reported multiple times. The Secretary of Defense spoke about it during one of his hearings in the past few months, and we have other reports coming out. And, in fact, there was this news story today or last night that Deputy Secretary of Defense
1: Feinberg
0: at the Pentagon, Feinberg, who's done a solid job on this front, has issued an order to the defense companies to report in the next 3 weeks about what they're going to do to accelerate weapons production. So the administration is trying hard in multiple ways. But when you're talking about taking 2 years to build a Patriot missile, whatever we do now is not going to help in the short term, but nonetheless needs to be done for strategic reasons.
1: And finally, just a big picture question. We've heard the president repeatedly threaten to have big attacks on Iran and then back off claiming there was progress on negotiations. By my count, he's done this 7 times. What does that do to America's credibility around the world? How do our adversaries start to view those threats when they're threat, back off, and the cycle continues?
0: Well, clearly the Iranians have figured this out. They are not reacting to these threats, and they are taking very strategic positions with regard to this. And so you saw them over the last week put forward again this Omani plan that they're going to unveil at some point. But these demands they've now raised last night show that they are emboldened, that they feel confident about their position in the world. And at the same time, they are flexing their muscles by using their proxies. So we know that the Houthis just this morning attacked the Saudi refinery on the Red Sea. Yesterday, Iran attacked a UAE ship. But they've also, they being Tehran, have tried to expand this conflict. There was a long shot taken at an Egyptian port on the Mediterranean Sea to show the range of their weapons. And they've gone so far as to threaten U.S. ally, NATO ally, Bulgaria.
1: All right.
0: About supporting U.S. Operations from there. So they're expanding the conflict in many ways.
1: All right, Secretary Esper, thank you very much for joining us this morning. Coming up, will the Iran war dragging on cost Republicans the midterms? Our roundtable debates that when we come back.
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1: All right, we're back with the roundtable. So, Governor Christie, how does Trump handle this latest with Iran? I mean, he told us just a few days ago, Strait's about to be open, everything's going to be fine.
8: Yeah,
1: I mean, what does he do?
8: Look, the real problem here is it was an adventure without a plan. And now I was struck this week when the Iranians put out their

0: list of demands to reopen the strait, reparations, et cetera. What struck me was that Donald Trump is about to become what he never, ever wanted to be, Jimmy Carter.
1: Yes.
0: He is being held hostage by Iran. They are holding the Strait of Hormuz hostage. As a result, they're holding the world economy hostage. Mm-hmm. And it's focused at Donald Trump. And I know from talking to him over the last 24 years, the one person he would never want to be is Jimmy Carter.
2: I talked to him about Jimmy Carter,
0: right?
2: too.
0: And so, and here we are. And it was all voluntary.
2: So you have a thought on this?
1: I fought in one failed forever war. I don't want Americans to be fighting in another. We've already lost 18 American service members. And the only way that we get off course from a third quagmire in the Middle East of the 21st century is for Congress to take back the steering wheel from this impaired driver. And that means Americans need to elect Democrats in November. And we can pass the War Powers Resolutions, enforce them, and prevent him from deepening the imbroglio that has already caused higher prices and a weakened America.
2: I mean, he's trying to get out. It's like the Iranians are not cooperating. But let's switch to the domestic side of this, Scott. You heard the president just a short while ago there say that voters are angry at Republicans. Not angry at me, they're angry at Republicans. Is he right on both sides?
3: Well, I think he might have been talking about Republican voters. And I'll be honest, I've been all over the country this year, and they are a little upset with congressional leaders. Over the SAVE Act is one thing, and they see Trump fighting for that, and they see Congress with an inability to pass it. Now, most congressmen, Republican congressmen, are for it. But obviously, the Senate's been a little ungovernable on this issue and a few others. So he's not wrong that the Republican grassroots is quite upset. What he has to do is convince them that no matter who you're upset with, the alternative is worse. I mean, this has to be a contrast election. And Republican voters trust him to make that argument. He is the one that has to make it. You know, one of the technical, tactical issues for the Republican Party is getting those voters who love Trump but may not love other politicians to turn out. And he's got to have to make the point that if you don't elect Republicans this fall, they're going to impeach me again and every other bad thing you don't want to have happen.
4: No, they're going to hold him accountable. They're going to hold him accountable. They're going to hold the entire Republican-controlled Congress accountable if Democrats prevail in November. Look, Donald Trump should know one thing. The American people are very upset. They're angry at him. They're angry at his preoccupation with his ballroom, angry at his preoccupation with putting little gold things all over the White House and all over the city of Washington, D.C. They're angry at him because he's not focused on the priorities of the American people, kitchen table issues. He should know they're very upset. They're very upset, not just with him, but they're also upset with the Republican-controlled Congress.
2: Chris, he's also, I mean, he is very focused, though, on some things. I mean, he's very focused on the ballroom, and he is very focused on the reflecting pole. And we saw him say that he wants Jeanine Pirro, somebody you know very well.
0: I do.
2: She dropped the case, said, look, there's no case of vandalism against this, you know, former Olympian. He just said this weekend that he wants her to reconsider that.
0: Well, let me separate what you just put there. In terms of the ballroom and the reflecting pool, while it's entertaining for a lot of people, I disagree with Don. I don't think that's what they're upset about. I think what they're upset about is that the president promised to lower prices, the president promised to focus on domestic things, and they haven't done it. Now, on the Jeanine Pirro thing, this goes to the whole Department of Justice question. And Todd Blanche was confirmed, 50-49. And now he has got the job for the next 2.5 years to be the attorney general. He's got to decide.
2: Unless he's fired.
0: Well, I mean, yes. But, you know, I think he's got to decide what's he going to do now as the attorney general. Not the acting, but the attorney general. And this Jeanine Pirro thing is one of the early things that he's got to decide. She, as we talked about a week or so ago, she stepped up and did the right thing. She didn't have the evidence, and she walked away from the case. Now, the question is her boss, either the president of the United States or the attorney general, going to put pressure on her to go back and redo it? Those are the things that the American people will be disquieted by when the justice system is not working in a way that is fair to people across the country, regardless of their political party or their opinion about the president.
2: Do you think Trump would fire
0: her? Well, I think he would be willing to fire anybody at this point, but I think this one's going to be a hard one for him because whoever he puts there, when he's done that before, it hasn't worked out. Remember the Comey indictment?
2: Yeah.

0: Remember the Letitia James indictment when he put new people in those spots just to do that. It hasn't worked. So he'd be concerned about that, I think.
1: Donna?
2: She has ice in her blood. I wouldn't cross if it was, you know, go ahead and walk across the street. She's tough. She's smart. And she knew exactly what she was doing. She had no case against Mr. Hearn and those other individuals who went to the reflecting pool and saw that Donald Trump pool guy couldn't put down the paint. So he won't fire her.
1: All right. On that note, quick break. We'll be right back.
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1: From ABC News, I'm Chuck Severson. Oil markets will be watched now that Iran-backed Houthi rebels claim responsibility for a deadly attack on a Saudi Arabian oil facility in a Yemeni Red Sea port, killing at least seven people. Iran says it will never reopen the Strait of Hormuz until the U.S. changes its behavior. ABC's Marcus Moore.
2: Iran now making new demands on the U.S., including lifting the naval blockade and withdrawing American forces from around Iran. While Iranian officials say no active negotiations are underway, President Trump, in an interview with Axios, said the U.S. is, quote, semi-negotiating with Iran. We are low-keying it, he said. We're watching Iran with its huge inflation and the fact that they have no money.
1: Over 180,000 people facing rotating water shutoffs and rationing in Puerto Rico. There's a severe drought. No significant rain in the forecast. Recalls issued by the Ag Department of burritos, enchiladas, wraps, and salads at major grocery chains because they may contain jalapeno peppers linked to a salmonella outbreak that has sickened over 300 people in 27 states. Moderate Democrats announcing a major ad campaign targeting the Democratic Socialists of America. Progressives responding, including one who party officials call one of their most popular. ABC's Stephen Portnoy.
3: On ABC's This Week, New York Democratic Congresswoman Alexandria Ocasio-Cortez appearing to take pains to distance herself from a brand Republicans have targeted.
4: I have a local city councilman that has this saying, woke one was crazy.
5: In that interview on ABC's This Week, AOC said some of the things she and her fellow progressives may have called for in the past, like defunding the police, is, quote, not rhetoric that we would use today.
1: President Trump acknowledging that there was no video or proof of alleged vandalism to the Lincoln Memorial reflecting pool after weeks of blaming saboteurs. Writing on social media, Trump saying there was some contractor error done by rushing the job. You're listening to ABC News.
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1: Hamas says it remains committed to the second phase of President Trump's Gaza ceasefire agreement, despite Prime Minister Netanyahu saying Sunday that Israel would reject it. ABC News Deputy Political Director Ben Siegel.
8: Israel has continued to strike Hamas throughout the ceasefire, and they are unwilling to give up that leverage. I think it's also notable that this is all coming amid a political season in Israel. This fall, Prime Minister Netanyahu will be up for re-election. He is facing some strong opposition.
1: New warnings about the rising number of deadly flesh-eating bacteria cases this year. Health officials have this warning to visitors, primarily to the Gulf Coast, says ABC News medical contributor Dr. Alec Patel.
9: If you have an open wound and you go into the sea, also remember that that water is not clean, and bacteria such as this can cause severe infections.
1: Dr. Patel says serious infections can also result from eating raw or undercooked shellfish from water where the bacteria are found. Among the big economic reports coming up this week are a couple snapshots on the cost of living, says ABC's Stephanie Officer.
10: July's U.S. Consumer Price Index comes out Wednesday. Analysts are expecting a modest increase in July after CPI fell 0.25% in June. And Friday, we'll see preliminary data from the University of Michigan Survey's latest index of consumer sentiment, touted as a Federal Reserve Board favorite for gauging which way inflation is heading.
1: Also, a report coming out from the National Association of Realtors. Chuck Severson, ABC News.
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14: It's the weekend, and Democrats have some new data points to chew on. We start here. In Michigan, the primaries may be over, but the race for that Senate seat continues.
15: This is going to be a much, much tougher race than even this uphill climb of a primary.
14: What's next for Abdul al-Sayed's campaign and what his win means for Democrats? Calls grow for Ohio Representative Max Miller to give up his re-election bid.

0: an ugly tone, with a lot of attacks focusing on El Sayed's faith and ethnic background, which could turn off voters in a state with a very big Arab American and Muslim population.
1: Okay, Diana, let's widen out here and just talk about some of the other elections. What really stuck out to you as you were tracking all this?
0: I know we said we've talked a lot about Michigan, but my race that I am the most fascinated in is also in Michigan.
1: Okay.
0: But this is a race that no one had on their radar, that no one saw coming. In Michigan's 8th congressional district, it was a big target for Republicans to pick up. Amir Hassan becomes the first candidate endorsed by Trump to lose a congressional race this entire year by a big way. He lost by 17 points to a guy who had no presence and who dropped out of the race a month ago. He raised a total of $1,800 to Amir Hassan's $700,000 and managed to run away with this race.
2: And the end result, I was 28 wins and one loss. It was a little bit of a person that I thought was a good person. Didn't have much of a chance, but I said, I don't care. I'm doing it anyway. Good person.
0: The Republicans even tried to track this guy down to figure out if he was still interested in running, but he is on the ballot, and Republicans say he's who they're backing in this race this fall. So kind of a Cinderella story for Tom Smith of Michigan.
3: I've described myself as an independent-minded Democrat. I'm standing in the center. And it's the extremes that seem to be trying to pull us apart.
0: Kansas is not a state that Democrats really ever think about. No Democrat has won a Senate seat there in 100 years. But they got their number one pick for this position. His name is Adam Hamilton. He's the reverend of the largest United Methodist congregation in the country. He's going to take on Roger Marshall this fall. And Democrats are actually feeling really optimistic. He's raised a lot of money. They think he has crossover appeal. And it just shows that the party is taking a lot of active efforts to recruit religious leaders. We've seen it in James Tallarico. We've seen it in Sarah Tron Garrett in Iowa. And now we're seeing it with Adam Hamilton in Kansas.
1: Yeah, really fascinating stuff. And this is not the last round of primaries that we're going to be tracking. Diana, I know you're going to be keeping a close eye on it all. Thanks so much for explaining that to us.
0: Thank you.
1: Next up on Start Here Weekend, a re-election bid for Representative Max Miller in Ohio is facing an uphill battle as allegations around him pile up. What's next for this campaign that's now mired in controversy and how he's responding to it all? That's after the break.
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1: Welcome back to Start Here Weekend from ABC News. I'm Mike Dabusky. There are now just a few weeks left until the midterm elections, and as you'd expect in these high-stakes races, things are getting pretty interesting. Republicans are dealing with a growing scandal around a seat they'd largely considered to be safe in November. Max Miller, a sitting Ohio representative up for re-election, has been facing calls to drop out after being accused of abusing his ex-wife, Emily Moreno, and their two-year-old child, something he strenuously denies. Then, earlier this week, Miller was hit with a restraining order from Stephanie Grisham, the former White House press secretary and Miller's one-time girlfriend. We're going to bring in ABC's Layli Ipsa to break this all down for us and tell us what it means for the midterms. Layli, can you just walk me through what these allegations are from Moreno and now Grisham?
15: The controversy surrounding Rep. Max Miller has really unfolded over the past several years. There were these earlier abuse accusations from former White House press secretary Stephanie Grisham, who dated Miller while they were both working in the White House during President Trump's first term. In 2021, Grisham had released her memoir where she had described an abusive relationship with someone who was later revealed to be Rep. Miller. And now there are these more recent accusations from his ex-wife, Emily Moreno, who, of course, as you mentioned, is Senator Bernie Moreno's daughter. And Moreno and Miller have been involved in a contentious divorce-turned-custody battle for several years now. And police reports show that Moreno had told police officers these allegations that Miller had thrown her up against a wall, had poured hot water on her, and even held a gun to her head. It's important to note that all of these allegations Miller has denied, and no charges have ever been brought against him.
1: And actually, I want to follow up on that. So what is Max Miller saying about these reports? Because we've heard from him several times in the last few days.
15: Well, that's exactly right. Miller is claiming no wrongdoing. On Tuesday, Miller was asked extensively about this pattern of abuse that various women have alleged against him, and he denied it all.
16: I categorically deny abusing my former wife. Family court disputes are often emotional, painful, and deeply personal. And unfortunately, anyone who has lived through a contested custody case knows it is not uncommon for exaggerated, even entirely baseless allegations of abuse to surface in exactly this setting as leverage.
15: He claimed that he had been cleared of all charges against him in the court of law and with police. And he argued that if they were true, then police would be investigating those claims further.
16: My former wife is engaging in a pattern of reporting incredible, serious, and destructive allegations with absolutely no evidence.
15: But essentially, Miller is saying that these attacks are politically motivated.

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0: And we continue with Our American Stories. And one topic we love on this show is education. We've done stories with many important thinkers, Dr. Larry Arnn at Hillsdale College, Arizona State University's Michael Crow, to name a few. Today, we'll hear from a man who served on the front lines of education reform in West Philadelphia.

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9: And we continue with Our American Stories and with Dave Hardy's story. When we last left off, to give back to his community and help inner city kids struggling with school, Dave volunteered to teach in one of the worst schools in one of the worst neighborhoods of Philadelphia. He didn't enjoy the experience and didn't want to return, but something pushed him to do so anyway, and it would change his life. Let's return to the story.
10: A good student is a good citizen. A good citizen is somebody who follows the rules and tries to do things the right way. That starts in school. I was watching something on public television, and somehow they brought up Cotton Mather. I remembered the name Cotton Mather from history, but I couldn't quite remember why he was so important. So I start reading about him, and I saw that he went to Boston Latin. And then I start reading about Boston Latin and all the people that came out of Boston Latin. And I thought maybe

0: And, you know, a lot of them said this. They said they didn't answer questions when they went to a co-ed school because they were afraid they'd be wrong and the girls would laugh at them. I mean, that's what you used to hear girls say 30, 40 years ago. I don't want to say anything in front of the boys because they'll laugh at me if I say it. You know, come on. The whole thing is turned upside down. And what happened in our school is because we had a school where everybody was expected to do the same thing and we enforced it that way, that we got a lot of cooperation. Because another thing wrong with body public schools is that they have rules, but nobody has to follow them, or everybody doesn't have to follow. When we had the school for the overage under credential kids, so the school district, because they assigned the kids to us, the school district insisted that we have a metal detector. So we got a metal detector. So I never had metal detectors at schools because I think that's a sign that your school's in trouble anyway. But I wanted to enforce that all students come to the metal detector. So we had a few pregnant girls. And the first thing they say is, I'm pregnant. I don't have to go through the metal detector. And so we let them walk around. And then I started thinking, my wife had two kids. We went on planes when she was pregnant with each one of those kids. And she always went through the metal detector. Why is it that our girls can't get through? So I looked at the name on the metal detector. I called the company and asked them. And they said, of course, pregnant women can go through the metal detector. And they sent me the studies to show that it was okay. So then about 3 months later, we have a visit. We have our official visit from the school district. And we had a fire drill scheduled for that day. And the teacher said, let's not have it. We're going to have the people from the school. I said, no, let them see our fire drill. So we had the fire drill. We had people come back in. And of course, everybody had to go back through the metal detector. And the people from the school district asked me, how could I get the pregnant girls to go through a metal detector? And I said, it doesn't hurt them. I showed them the study and everything. And the guy from the school district told me that not only did they have problems with pregnant girls, there were people who asked for religious exemptions from the metal detector. Now, can you think of one religion that would be against metal detectors? Hey, that's the kind of nonsense that they live with. So the fact that we could run an all-boys school and they couldn't shouldn't be a surprise, because they fall for every kind of problem. They give credence to the most ridiculous problems. That's what made Boys Latin a different school.
1: And a special thanks to Dave Hardy. I love what he said at the beginning of that. A good student is a good citizen who tries to do the right things in the right way. And that starts in school. The story of Boys Latin in West Philadelphia and the story of Dave Hardy here on Our American Stories.
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1: And we return to Our American Stories. Up next, a story from a man many consider to be the best acoustic guitarist in the world. Interestingly, he's also a member of the Order of Australia and a Kentucky colonel. We're, of course, talking about Tommy Emmanuel. Here's Tommy's story of how he discovered music and himself. Will be playing his music throughout the entire piece.
13: The musician's prayer is beautiful because it says, make me a hollow reed from which the pith of self has been blown. In other words, get rid of me and all my crap, my ego, my pride, my need for acceptance or any of that. Get rid of all that and just make me an open channel that the love that is in this universe may flow through me, through the music, and it may go out to other people and really help them in their lives. Looking back on my childhood, I just want to say that everything that was American was the best in the world. It was the best music, the best movies, the best cars, the best clothes, the best guitars, the best everything came from this country. I started playing guitar because my mother
14: could play guitar a bit, and she was trying to teach herself how to play Hawaiian music because it was very popular in the early 60s in Australia, in rural Australia where we come from. She wanted me to play rhythm for her, and she knew I had rhythm in me because when I was little, she would put my pram in front of the record player. I'd be screaming my lungs out, and she'd put music on, and I'd

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4: 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And our next story comes from our regular contributor, Kent Nerburn. Kent is the author of Letters to My Son, which is a compilation of letters written to his own son should Kent not live to see him into manhood. Today, Kent shares with us another one of his lessons. It's called Craig's Lesson.
5: Most young people I know, and many who are older, live in a quiet crisis of identity about their place in the world. Some, especially young women, spend their lives submerging their interests into the interests of others until they are not sure whether they have any identity at all. Others, very often young men, try desperately to impress others by parading their accomplishments and sense of self-importance in an attempt to make themselves seem somehow whole and finished. Still others of both sexes spend their time passing a brittle judgment on others they perceive as different or lesser than they are, in an attempt to establish their own identity at the expense of others. At the heart of each is the fear that someone else might pass judgment on who they are, and that they will be unmasked or found out for the uncertainty that is at their core.

When I was younger, I was as plagued with this fear as anyone else. Often I would dare not to act for fear of someone judging me. Other times, I forced myself into the center of discussions in a pitiful attempt to make sure I was recognized for everything I thought or did. I excluded others. I demeaned others. I pointed out their weaknesses and inconsistencies.

0: consistencies as a way of raising myself by lowering those around me. Sometimes I was aware of it, other times I was not. It took a chance comment by a friend of mine long after I had reached adulthood before I could begin to lift myself out of the uncertainty that surrounded my sense of self. Craig was a close friend of mine. He was one of those people who brought energy and life into any room he entered. He had an uncanny ability to focus his entire attention on you while you were talking, so you suddenly felt more important and more responsible than you had before he started listening. He made you better by being around him. People loved him. He and I went to graduate school together. We had a lot in common. We both were having women troubles. We both were seekers. We both were perhaps too aware of our own foibles for our own good. But he lived in the sunlight of the Spirit, while I lived under a full moon. We were like mirrors to each other, revealing dimensions of our beings that otherwise we never would have seen. One sunny autumn day, we were sitting in our study areas, half talking and half working on some now forgotten projects for our graduate degrees. I was staring out the window when I noticed one of my professors walking across the parking lot. He had been away all summer, and we had not parted on good terms. I had taken great offense at some suggestion he had made, and had, in turn, given great offense in my answer. We had not seen each other since that day. "Damn it," I said to Craig, "I don't want to see him." "Why not?" Craig asked. I explained what had happened the previous spring. "We left on bad terms," I said. "Besides, the guy just doesn't like me." Craig walked over and looked down at the passing figure. "I think you got it wrong," he said. "You're the one who's turning away, and you're just doing that because you're afraid. He probably thinks you don't like him, so he's not acting warm toward you. People are like that. They like people who like them. If you show him you're interested in him, he'll be interested in you. Go down and talk to him." Craig's words smarted. I walked tentatively down the stairs into the parking lot. I mustered my best smile and warmest feelings and greeted my professor and asked how his summer had been. He looked at me, genuinely surprised at my warmth, and put his arm over my shoulder. We walked off talking. Out of the corner of my eye, I could see Craig at the window, smiling broadly. It was so simple, yet I had never seen it. I was coming to all my encounters with a fear that others were judging me, when, in fact, they were afraid I was judging them. We were all living in a fear of being judged by the other, while the empty space between us was waiting to be filled by a simple gesture of honest caring. People like people who like them. Those words allowed me to see the world through new eyes. Instead of seeing judgment in the eyes of others, I saw need. Not deep yawning need, but the simple human need to be noticed and cared about. I began to realize that most people were not waiting to judge the adequacy of my actions. They were waiting for the chance to share something about themselves. Craig knew this. He basked in people as if basking in sunlight. Their lives warmed him, and they loved sharing themselves with him. That was what made him so special. From that day forward, I turned my life around. It was not easy. I still spent too much time fearing the judgment of others, and I still got hurt when arrogant people took advantage of my openness and used it either to laugh at me or to demean me. But I found that by taking the chance and liking other people, the world opened up before me. I discovered a world of people I would never have known had I kept only to my own interests. Car mechanics, cashiers, crazy people, thieves all had their stories to tell. The wealthy, the poor, the powerful, and the lonely. All were as full of dreams and doubts as I was. Farmers talked to me about tractors. Scientists spoke to me about atoms. I learned what it is like to grow up on the Australian coast, and I learned how it feels to pack boxes all day long. If you are the one who reaches out, if you are the one who dares to like people, the walls around you will fall away.
1: 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A special thanks to Kent Nerborn. He's the author of Letters to My Son, A Father's Wisdom on Manhood, Life, and Love. People are like that. They like people who like them. It was so simple. He said, "I just never seen it." Kent Nerburn's story, Craig's Lesson, here on Our American Story. 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
1: And we return to Our American Stories. Up next, a story from Nancy Breaux. Nancy is the office manager of the G.A.R. Cemetery in Miami, Oklahoma, one of the earliest cemeteries in Northeast Oklahoma. Many would think that the cemetery would be the end of the story, but it's just merely one bookend of a much larger collection of stories from unique individuals. Let's get into the story. Here's Nancy.
11: My name is Nancy Breaux. I am the GAR Cemetery's office manager, and I started this job in October of 2012. GAR stands for Grand Army of the Republic. It is an organization that was created after the Civil War, and their main goal was to have a cemetery location for their comrades, to have a place for their soldiers and their families to be buried. Since then, the cemetery has been

and handed over basically to the city of Miami. The GAR organization, Grand Army of the Republic, was a union organization. And this cemetery is unique in the fact that we have both Union and Confederate soldiers buried within this cemetery. And I believe the reason for that is the fact that the city became the owners of the cemetery and we allowed anyone to be buried here. And we have over 22,000 burials here. We have a gangster, a true life gangster that run with the likes of George Machine Gun Kelly and others. We've got an actor that starred on, Dwayne Kelton is his name, starred on Gunsmoke and Charlie's Angels. We've got a Wild West bronc rider, world known. He went by Booger Red. He's here. He had a family-owned Wild West show, traveled all over the United States and even the world, took a show on the road, and his wife and children all performed in this Wild West show with him. His name, Booger Red, was a nickname that he picked up when he was younger. A friend of his and he put some dynamite in a tree and was going to blow it up. Well, somehow or another, he got too close to it and some of the tree hit him in the face. It blew up in his face and they put him in the wagon and taken him off to the doctor. And his friend looked in there and said, "You sure are boogered up," or something along that line. So it just stuck with him. You know, he had some pretty bad scarring on his face from it. So everybody called him Booger Red for that reason. Samuel Privet was his actual name, but it has his real name and then it has Booger Red on his marker. The cemetery manager at the time had did a fundraiser and earned money to have a marker put on his grave, and they did a ceremony to commemorate that several years ago. It was probably in 2011 that they did that. One of the more prominent burials that we have is John Beaver. He was the second chief to the Quapaw Indians. By second chief, I mean in relevance, for an example, to vice president of the tribe. So he was a miner. He was very wealthy. And he originally was buried on their Indian property out in the country, and the family ordered a life-sized statue of him to be placed at his burial site. But during the time in which he passed away, I believe in the early 30s, the roads out there were all unpaved and dirt roads and very hilly. And the trucking company that brought the statue could not make it up those hills. So the family made the decision to disinter him from their family allotment and bring him into GAR Cemetery, therefore setting his statue up here within our cemetery grounds. So we have a treasure trove of history here that we are always very eager to share. We also have a ceremony generally in the fall that we honor 15 fallen British cadets. They were stationed here during World War II to be trained to become pilots. So the name of the base was British Flying Training School No. 3 in Miami, Oklahoma. Now, there were over 2,000 of those cadets that flowed through here. Some of them washed out, obviously, but there were over 1,200 of them that actually earned their wings and went on to the war. Some survived the war and ended up having families, and obviously many of them didn't make it through the war.
But during their training session here, during the years of 1941 to 1945, there were 15 cadets that lost their lives in

0: flying. So the whole experience for them was unfathomable. When you stop and think about it, that is why we have 15 British cadets that we honor here every year. We just recently, a couple of years ago, were able to obtain photographs of all of the 15 cadets that are buried here. And that was tough. That was really a tough situation to acquire. And it took me many years. Like I said, I started here in 2012 and we just got it a couple of years ago. So we have a group photograph of every course that came through except for group number 2. And I'm still looking for it. But not all of the pictures had the people's names below them. Number 1 didn't. So I had to ask one of the ex-cadets that was in his 90s to help me figure out which one it was, because he was one of the upper officers in his group. So it was pretty easy to figure him out, but it took me forever to get that done. Fortunately, no one in group 2 lost their life, so I didn't have to find anybody in that course. But just pinpointing who they are, because, you know, a lot of them, they have the same last name, there's only one initial. It was just time consuming. And the pictures aren't that great, but we do have them. So, I mean, I do get family members that do come here, but they don't always come to the office, which breaks my heart because I don't get to see them. Once those stories are forgotten, or the people that know those stories have passed, they're gone forever and no one can get them back. And it's so important to share your information and write it down. You know, we believe that every single person has their legacy. They have their story. We are on a mission to find those stories and those legacies and to keep everyone's legacies alive.
1: 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And a special thanks to Nancy Bro, the office manager of the G.A.R. Cemetery in Miami, Oklahoma. And she is dead right. We've got to keep our memories and our legacies alive. That is what we do here on Our American Stories each and every day. More to come here on Our American Stories.

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7: This is Lee Habib, and this is Our American Stories. From 1993 to 1997, Mike Judge captured the spirit of American adolescence, epitomized by two cheap and crummy animated cartoons. Here's Greg Hengler with a story of the highly popular television show Beavis and Butthead.
11: The stupid and ugly have one advantage in life. Teachers expect nothing from them, so they can fly under the usual indoctrination that accompanies education.
12: What's this crap?
11: Thus, the stupid and ugly, if they aren't entirely stupid, have a greater chance of being original. They're allowed to speak the truth because no one cares what they say. Because they are stupid, they are free. Beavis and Butthead, two supremely stupid and excruciatingly ugly pubescent males who live somewhere in the Southwest, were the biggest phenomenon on MTV since the heyday of Michael Jackson. Their laugh, low and breathy variations of superseded Wayne and Garth's not as the comic catchphrase. An album and a blockbuster movie were made, and their merchandising campaign swept across American malls.
13: Well, sure.
14: So, like, but
0: Is that true that you used to be like a

0: married to that Bono dude?
1: Bono, Sonny Bono.
0: Is that that dude that's like a cop in San Diego?
1: No, yeah. No, he was a mayor of Palm Springs.
0: He's a wuss.
2: Yeah.
3: Mike Judge is the creator of the television series Beavis and Butthead and co-creator of the television series King of the Hill. He also wrote and directed Office Space, the now cult film about IT workers that premiered in 1999. Here's Mike Judge.
4: I'd been interested in animation since I was a kid. I took a cartoon class at the YMCA. At the time, I didn't know what the signs of a junkie were, but now looking back, I'm pretty sure that my cartoon teacher was a junkie. Beavis and Butthead I had drawn in a sketchbook, and I kind of had them lying around, and there was this Sick and Twisted festival that Spike and Mike were doing. And I thought, I don't know if I'm going to have a career, but I may never have a chance like this again to just do whatever I want, get as out there as I want. Sometime after I'd done the first two shorts, I thought, okay, I should animate something with these guys. And I just went for a walk and came up with the whole idea for the short and the names and everything, I don't know, in probably like 2 or 3 minutes. I guess I was thinking about these just out of control 14-year-olds that I've known growing up.
2: That would be cool.
3: Beavis and Butthead was tested in front of a focus group in 1992. Here's executive producer Abby Turkley.
5: We wanted to develop it as a series. We tested it. It tested through the roof.
4: I didn't even know what a focus group was. I remember Abby Turkley calling me and saying, we showed it to a focus group up in Chicago, and I've never seen a reaction like this. Best reaction I've ever seen. It was just funny to see, because I'm hearing my voice going, huh, you know, and then seeing these kids going, huh.
6: This said to be continued.
7: You
6: have the rest.
7: Would you like to see more?
6: Yeah.
5: In fact, one kid stayed after and said, Can I buy this out of the tape machine?
8: Okay. Could you like record the tape for us?
7: You want a copy of the tape? Okay.
3: Here's Judy McGrath, former president of MTV Networks, turned member of Amazon's board of directors.
9: And I thought, okay, I've been watching focus groups for, 10 years. I've never heard anyone say, can I buy the tape?
5: We tested it with women as well in separate groups. And I think the women were cooler at first.
10: Hated it. Absolutely hated it. It was irritating. Ugly to look at. I just thought it was awful.
4: The first season, they were supposed to have 22 episodes on March 8th, and they had two. So we went on the air with two episodes. It was a show that was every day, and they were horrible. I mean, the first two episodes were awful. I don't know why anybody liked it. We cobbled together an episode out of two of my shorts and a bunch of videos.
11: It's not just about writing. It's about writing stupid, which I felt was a hard thing to do, really. It's like you have to go back to the place where thinking begins and stay there.
12: Do you think that's funny, Butthead?
4: Remember after the first episode aired, and I thought it was awful, and I was like gonna bury my head in the sand, and Abby called and said, we got a one last night. What's a one mean? And they said, well, usually, that time slot is like a 0.6, 0.7. We got a one. And oh, good. Then the next night it was 1.2. The next night it's the same episode airing over and over again. And by Friday it was like 1.8.
9: The first week it went on the air, probably the third night, we got phone calls from 5 or 6 movie studios saying, let's go right into production and make a movie. We heard from everybody. Retailers wanted to sell the clothes. Winger was going to reunite and go on the road. Warner Brothers wanted to make a live-action Wayne's World type movie. Right away it was, can you give me a Beavis and Butthead? So we literally put the brakes on everything for a while.
4: At first I was thinking of just, they're these two guys who are just around each other all the time. They don't have a lot of other friends or any other friends. And so there's just these inside jokes that just keep on going to the point where they're just kind of laughing all the time.
12: Okay, Armstrong.
13: Here.
12: Armijo.
13: Present.
12: Baca.
14: Yeah.
12: Butt kiss. What's wrong with you two? We've been in school over 7 months now, and every single day when I call Daniel Buttkiss's name, you guys have to laugh. Is it really still that funny? Doesn't it ever get old? Are you going to laugh for the rest of your lives every time someone says the name Buttkiss? That does it. Principal's office now.
3: Here's head writer-producer for Beavis and Butthead, Christopher Brown.
13: They were clearly self-destructive.
14: You've had destructive impulses, right?
2: No.
13: But no matter how miserable their existence were, let's face it, they weren't living a great life. They didn't have a nice home. They didn't have a lot of money.
14: Money. Money. Money.
13: Girls didn't respond to them.
2: Hey, baby.
13: Other kids made fun of them and beat them up like Todd. But they always managed to enjoy themselves. I mean, their laughter came through everything. Even when Todd kicks their and they're going, you know, oh, this sucks. They follow it up with a laugh.
2: Todd's cool.
14: Yeah. I think he likes them.
11: They are trying to figure things out, and they sort of, in their own way, philosophize about things, which is what's really great to write like that.
2: I bet they put all the stuff that sucks on in the morning just to, like, get us to go to school.
14: Yeah. I think it's working.
4: Usually I would start with the voice and then do the drawing. This one I started with the drawing and I didn't know what they would sound like. And I just drawn ha ha ha on there. I started doing that laugh and I was kind of like going like, this is reminding me of something. Didn't think about it till probably 2 years into the show that there was a guy at my high school. He was really smart, stoned all the time, but he would just, you'd see him in the hallway, and I would always see him when the hallway was empty, and he'd just start, like, he's one of these guys that he'd start going, hey, Mike. And so when I would do the voice, I would just kind of do the, and I would be doing it sort of to get into character, to get the voice sounding right, and then I'd go, well, that kind of sounds funny that he's just laughing all the time anyway.
15: And you've been listening to the story of Beavis and Butthead, with much of the storytelling coming from their creator, Mike Judge. And he was interested in animation as a kid, we learned, and he'd drawn these two characters in a sketchbook and the first two shorts, so he came up with the names and ideas to those shorts when he was on a walk, tested in front of focus groups that tested through the roof. When we come back, more of the story of Beavis and Butthead here on Our American Stories.
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8: And we return to Our American Stories and to Greg Hengler and the story of Beavis and Butthead and its creator, Mike Judge. Here's Judge.
9: The Beavis laugh, there was a guy who was actually in calculus class, and he was a really smart guy. He's now a nuclear engineer. Hope he doesn't figure out who he is that I'm talking about him. But we had a hot teacher, which was unheard of back then. She was a former Dallas Cowboys cheerleader. Anyway, he would get really excited, and he was biting his lip all the time and just kind of going like, like laughing at everything she said. So I started out with that laugh, and then I just kind of made his voice sound like the laugh, just like raspy, you know.
10: That's right, everyone. If we all work together and respect one another's space, we'll get through this crisis with a newfound sense of community.
11: Get out of the street, you long-haired panty waste!
9: Mr. Van Driessen, that was probably my favorite character other than Beavis to do the voice for. When I started doing that voice, I wasn't quite sure where I was getting it from. And then I remembered I used to be a musician, and I played with Sam Myers. And there's this guy from the Santa Barbara Blues Society there, and he was interviewing Sam. He just had this way of talking. He said, I remember him saying something like,
10: Sam, it must have been really wonderful for you having grown up in the Deep South to be able to travel to Europe and experience some of their culture and share some of your culture as well.
9: I wanted to have this hippie teacher who just believes that teaching can solve any problem. The problem with teenagers, it's all education. So it's always funny for me to see Mr. Van Driessen just try so hard and believe that they can be changed, and that not only do they not learn from his lessons, they usually learn the wrong lesson from what he's saying.
12: Boy, oh boy, what I wouldn't give for 5 minutes alone with those little bastards that took my mower.
9: Mr. Anderson, there's probably been 5 or 6 people in my life that talked like that. I grew up in Albuquerque, New Mexico, actually, and it always seemed like every middle-aged authority figure
13: had a Texas accent. I had a paper route when I was a kid. My brother and I had one. You'd go collect at the end of the month, door to door back then. We went up to the door, and the guy looked at us, you know, and so it was our first month collecting. He says,
12: "Well, you ain't my paper boy."
13: My brother said, "Yeah, well, I know your paper boy quit, and we're the new paper boys." And he,
12: "Well, I know what my paper boy looks like, and you ain't my paper boy."
13: Finally, my brother said, "Okay, well, if you don't pay, you know, we're going to have to cancel the paper." And he said,
12: "Oh, I'm going to get the paper when the real paper boy comes."
13: And finally, he swallowed his pride, and he phoned in a subscription. And
12: boy, I tell you what, Dusty, I felt like a one-legged cat trying to bury turds on a frozen pond out there today.
14: Whoa, it's Todd.
15: Hey, I know.
13: Actually, I think Sam and Chris first suggested the idea of a guy who beats the crap out of him, but they think he's really cool. To me, Todd reminds me of this. We had a family down at the end of our block when I was a kid, and the dad was a truck driver, and a couple of the kids had gone to jail, and they were teenagers while we were 10 and 11, and the middle one would just terrorize us. He'd come by on his motorcycle, ride on our lawn, patch the lawn, just scare the shit out of us whenever he could.
16: I would like nothing more than to kill you both with my bare hands.
13: There was a band director in ninth grade. I'm pretty sure he was an alcoholic. And he smelled like liquor in the morning. And he was just always, he was kind of shaking, always angry, always wound up. There was just this noise coming out of him. He was,
16: what are you doing? Watch your mouth, you little sons of...
13: Trey and Matt, the South Park guys, I remember them saying that Beavis and Butthead to them was like the blues, which was a really high compliment to me, because it's that kind of thing where it's just... it's the same thing over and over again, but it's good.
17: Here's South Park co-creator Trey Parker.
18: I remember right before South Park went on the air, actually, Mike took us out to give us advice, because he's just that cool of a guy. And... He was sitting there going, "Well, you know, don't let people take advantage of you because they're dumb."
17: Here's writer Larry Doyle.
19: And Mike can make almost anything sound funny. That's a very hard quality to do. I thought that Mike could make even the lamest line sound funny. He could say, Butthead saying, "Make it snappy." And there's just something about the way he said it. And, it, you know, it helped a little bit that Butthead is a little bit of a lisp.
20: You men want a date.
21: Yeah. We want two of them, and make it snappy. Yeah.
22: Get the kite, Beavis.
21: Cool.
19: When I was doing this profile for Rolling Stone, I remember that Patrick Stewart, Jean-Luc Picard, was a giant fan of the show, and he happily talked to me not only for the article, but I'd say for about a half an hour afterwards about what episodes I had written and what his favorite episodes were.
23: Oh no, we cannot allow ourselves to think that.
17: Here again is Trey Parker.
18: The point of the show, you know, was the great satirical look at sort of where a lot of teenagers in America were at the time, and it really was, I think, a very scathing, very harsh, and almost a very open your eyes, people. And you know, now I know Mike enough to know that there was a lot more behind it, you know, and Mike is a very good guy and a very cool guy, and he actually, you know, was trying to say something, you know, that this is starting to be our youth, and if we're not careful, this is going to be our youth.
21: Yeah, I'm starting to feel it.
22: You know, Beavis, it doesn't get any better than this.
18: Something that's good, it doesn't matter how great, it doesn't matter how slick it is. You don't need Disney, you don't need these sweet graphics. If something's funny and something's good, you can have it look that crappy. And it inspired us in that way just to go, let's just do it ourselves. We'll do it with construction paper if we have to. It really got us into this conversation about satire and how there was no good satire out there. And we wanted to do the same thing Mike did.
13: I always reference TV I grew up on because that's still... I guess it's whatever age you are, you're gonna, you know, the thing that really cements itself in your head is the first stuff you liked on television. And I loved the Beverly Hillbillies, Leave It to Beaver, Andy Griffith Show.
19: There's actually a line you could draw between Beavis and Butthead and Andy Griffith in terms of the style of the way the comedy worked. even though the topics were very different, the character comedy was very much the same.
0: Oh, hey there, Master Cleaver. Aren't you supposed to be in school?
1: Well, I guess so. But all I know is I'm supposed to come in here and buy some cigarettes.
0: Hey, you wouldn't be buying these for Eddie now, would you?
1: Gee, how'd you know?
19: You know, if you look at it from a comedy math point of view, it's really very old-fashioned kind of humor, even though at the time it was upsetting people with the topics that it was. I mean, they were just dumb guys. And that's a real, there's a real long tradition of dumb guy comedies.
2: You guys aren't drunk. You're just stupid.
17: Here's former president of Viacom, Van Tosler.
3: I think it's really about being true to what, you know, teen boys do and the prism through which they see life, and particularly innocent ones like those two. I mean, they are really base, and whatever they feel comes out of their mouths. And I sort of was that when I was a teenager, I'm sad to say, but everyone knows Beavis and Butthead. You could relate to it, animated or real. They were part of your life at some point.
24: To me, Beavis and Butthead, when it's good, has that thing. It's a ridiculous premise. Three Stooges, it's the same thing over and over again, but I can keep watching it. Cheech and Chong, I don't, you know, you just kind of want to be there with those guys. And I kind of hoped that Beavis and Butthead would be in that category.
1: I'm just glad it's finally over. You know what I'm saying?
21: Yeah, really. At least now we can get on with our lives.
8: And a terrific job on the production, editing, and storytelling by our own Greg Hengler. And my goodness, you heard from Mike Judge, from all kinds of folks, the creators of South Park, studio executives, about the remarkable story of this show. And let's remember, this did not market test well with women. Even though women know well teenage boys, to this day, my wife doesn't laugh at the Three Stooges. And I do. And they've been with me, well, through all my life. Just as the South Park guy said about Beavis and Butthead, it's like the blues. It's the same thing over and over again. But it's good. And what Judge said, you just want to be there with those guys. Again, the same thing over and over again. But there's just something about them. They're companions through your life. And laughing through your life with your companions. That's the thing. There's also that great point they made about not needing Disney-quality animation. And this is true. If the story's great and the characters are great, the rest of that stuff can actually get in the way. The story of Beavis and Butthead, the characters, Mr. Van Driessen, Mr. Anderson, so brilliantly caricatured, but characters that seem to spring up in our own lives. Story of Beavis and Butthead here on Our American Stories.

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7: And this is Our American Stories, the show where America is the star and the American people. Up next, a story by Tim Hennessy. He's an IT professional from Texas, and like so many families in America, grappled with his own health issues, primarily pain. Here is Tim Hennessy on the story of his own health journey.
8: The late 90s, I was in my late 30s, and I had all kind of health problems. On the outside, physically, I looked pretty darn good. You know, I worked out a couple hours a day. I played racquetball for 2 or 3 hours. I lifted weights. So on the outside, I looked pretty good, but on the inside, I felt like I was dying because I had chronic pains all day long, my elbow, my knees, my back. I had a hard time sleeping. I had migraines literally a couple times a month, the kind of migraines where you got to shut the light out from your eyes. I used to put ice on my neck, lay down. I had this pulsing, almost like you hear a drum, boom, boom, boom. I had higher blood pressure. I had skin issues. I would play racquetball, and the next day, I could barely walk down the stairs. And I'm in my late 30s thinking, what's it going to be like if I make it to 50? So it was recommended to visit a doctor in Calabasas, California, where I lived. And he was a pretty famous doctor. A lot of Hollywood people would go see him. And he took a look at me, and he basically diagnosed me with a form of autoimmune disease. When I looked at him, I said to him, "Doctor, could it be what I'm eating and drinking? Could it be my diet?" Because I knew a secret that he didn't know. I knew my diet was horrible. He kind of gave me an out. He says, "No, Tim, it's nothing you're doing that caused this. It's more likely hereditary." So I'm like, oh, good. I'm relieved. And he says, "These things kind of happen to people, but the good news is we can control it. And, you know, some people get heart disease, some people get cancer. You're lucky it isn't cancer," as he pats me on the shoulder, you know, with his gentle bedside manner that he had, you know. And I wanted to believe him because I wanted to continue drinking my Diet Dr. Pepper for breakfast with 4 milk chocolate macadamia nut Pepperidge Farm cookies. That was my typical breakfast. And I would alternate the next day. I'd have donuts instead of the cookies with my Diet Dr. Pepper. I wanted to be able to go to McDonald's or other fast food places at lunchtime. And I didn't want to think about what I was eating. So I didn't tell him that was my diet, but I thought, well, good. You can control this. I can continue eating crappy food. Great. This is awesome. Then he handed me a prescription. He said, Tim, why don't you take a look at this new drug? And I asked him, well, how long do I have to take this drug? And he said, most likely for the rest of your life. There is no cure for what you have. And he said, the best we can do is help control what you have. And he said, I'm pretty confident that we could help you. So I drove home from the doctor's office with this prescription. And I didn't know quite what to do at first. So I talked to my wife. And I said, she said, how'd it go? I said, well, the doctor gave me a prescription for this drug, and he told me to look it up. And I decided to look it up. And the internet in the late 90s isn't what it is today. But each company had a website. I went to this company's website, and I looked up this particular drug. Yeah, the funny thing is, the first thing I noticed when I looked the drug up, it said, for the symptom of this, for the symptom of that. And what I was looking for, and maybe naively, I was looking for the word cure. But I didn't see the word cure. I then saw the side effects. And the first thing I noticed was it said, lower your immune system. The second one was potentially increased risk of heart disease. And the third one was potentially increased risk of cancer. So I turned to my wife, Deb. I go, wow, what could possibly go wrong? I take this drug for the rest of my life, and I have a lower immune system, a greater risk of heart disease, and greater risk of cancer, but I got rid of my migraines and my pain. Needless to say, I didn't want to take this drug. I wanted to see if I could find another way. Then there's a woman who came into my life through another friend of my wife's, and she handed me this book. It's called You're Not Sick, You Are Thirsty by Dr. Bat Melnjahel and something. It's a long Indian name. I call him Dr. Batman. I think that's his nickname. So I decided I'm going to increase my water and get rid of my soda habit. And I haven't had one since. And that was August 2004. And I have to tell you, I haven't had a migraine. I haven't had a headache, maybe a mild headache once in a while if I don't sleep enough. My blood pressure was back to normal, and it continues to be back to normal. All my pains went away. So I thought, well, what could I do if I change my diet? Here I am. I'm in my 60s now. I still have normal blood pressure. I have no more pains in my knees, back, and elbow like I did in originally. I haven't had a migraine in 20 years. My diet's not perfect by any means. But I know if I get a little bit off track, I got to get back to the green juices and making sure I exercise, making sure I get vitamin D and sunshine. So the proof is in the pudding. I could have been 25 years ago on medication the rest of my life, as I mentioned, and who knows what my immune system would have been. Who knows if I'd still be alive today being on medication for 25 years with a increased risk of cancer, increased risk of heart disease, and a lower immune system. You know, for me personally, I have an open mind. I'll hear both sides, but let me decide. As an American, I should have the personal freedom to choose my doctor, to ignore my doctor if I don't agree with him, to choose an alternative health practitioner, to ignore the alternative healthcare practitioner's advice if I choose to. Let me decide what my health is. And I believe that's what all Americans really want. Let us choose.
7: And a special thanks to Greg Hengler on the production of the story. A special thanks to Tim Hennessy for sharing his story. And so many Americans grapple with these choices. Do I just work on my diet and health, or do I go see a doctor? And it's not an either or. You need doctors, and you need to eat better. The story of Tim Hennessy's health journey, the story of so many Americans here on Our American Stories.

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0: And we continue with Our American Stories. Randall Wallace is the writer and or director of films such as Braveheart, We Were Soldiers, The Man in the Iron Mask, Heaven is for Real, Pearl Harbor, and Secretariat. Here he is to share the story of Penny Chenery, owner of the 1973 Triple Crown winner. And we're, of course, talking about that thoroughbred, that aforementioned thoroughbred, Secretariat. Let's take a listen.
12: Penny Chenery was the owner of Secretariat. And I have made a number of films that I've had the incredible blessing of getting to know the actual human beings that live the story. And Penny Chenery and Secretariat are great examples. Also, the family that Heaven is for Real is about, the Burpo family, I've gotten to know them as well. Penny Chenery was a remarkable woman. Now, what drew the studio and others to the tale of Secretariat was obviously the achievements of the horse. But you can't scratch the surface of that story without coming full face into Penny Chinnery. She was a mother of five and basically a housewife whose father had loved horses. They owned a horse breeding farm in Virginia, and it wasn't the kind of Lexington, Kentucky, gorgeous, picturesque, almost Norman Rockwell kind of horse farm. It was a hard scrabble place that they had. But as her father began to sink into dementia and Penny's children were growing and she was finding that place that many of us come to when we think, okay, being a parent has demanded all of my attention, but what am I going to do after that? And how am I going to demonstrate for my children the kind of person that I want them to be? That you sacrifice time with your children if you go off to slay dragons yourself, but you also show them that you are and they are dragon slayers, and this is who we must become. So the story came across my desk. A friend of mine at Disney had called me and asked me to take a look at it. And I said right away, this is fascinating. I would really love to do this, but I really need to spend some time with Penny Chinnery. Now, there's a story about Penny that has nothing to do with the racehorse, but I think it's really insightful. Penny had a guy who worked for her who was in charge of her sort of brand management, which was a new thing about how do we deal with all of the things beyond just racing horses, that there is a brand name, there's maybe merchandise that we could sell, other things. Well, he applied for that job with Penny. And Penny was living in a retirement community at that point. And he told me this story. His name was Leonard. Leonard said, when I went in to interview with Penny, I saw on her coffee table a picture of an older gentleman. Penny was 90 at this point, maybe older than 90. And he saw a picture of an older gentleman and he said, Penny, I've studied your life and I know the faces of the men that you were married to, but because Penny had had a couple of marriages, three, I think, and that's not one of your husbands. Who is that? And Penny said, well, that's my boyfriend. Now, Penny's in her 90s. And he went, oh, your boyfriend. Oh, that's great. So he went back the next day to interview her again, and there was a different picture. And he said, wait, Penny, that's not the same picture that was here yesterday. And she said, no, I've got three boyfriends, and I put up the different picture depending on who's coming over. And I said, you get out of here. I don't believe the story. He goes, go ask her. And I went to Penny and I said, Penny, Leonard says you had a picture of a gentleman on and you said, that's my boyfriend. And she looked at me and she went, so? And I said, well, he said that he came back the next day and you had a different picture because you rotate pictures based on who your boyfriends are coming over. And she went, so? And Penny, you're my hero. When I want to grow up to be you. When I grow up. And I had one more tremendous insight with Penny that she shared with me. You know, I'm not into victim mentality. Things that have happened that shouldn't have happened and that were awful and sometimes even worse than awful. But it's the overcoming that's the story we need to tell. Penny and I were at the Kentucky Derby after Secretariat had come out. And in the horse racing world, of course, really loved Secretariat. And everybody was flocked around Penny. Everybody wanted to shake her hand and get a story to tell about Penny. And when the race started, the Kentucky Derby, it's so captivating and exciting. And everybody, we were out on the balcony. I was standing next to Penny watching the race. And the Kentucky Derby unfolded and the race was over and everybody in this exuberant, almost drunk with excitement, filtered back inside. And Penny and I were left alone. I was standing there at the Kentucky Derby with Penny Chinnery, just the two of us,

0: accepted me. And she wasn't bitter, but she was being honest. Like, this is what she faced. This is what she overcame. And that's why she has a great story to tell, is she didn't let that stop her. And I had an experience. She reminded me of my mother in many ways, in her strength and in her blue eyes. She reminded me of my mother. And we were doing a screening of We Were Soldiers, the first public screening of We Were Soldiers for test audience. And my father had just passed away, so a few months before, so I was calling my mother every day. And I called my mother and I said, "Mama, how are you doing?" And she said, "I'm doing okay. How are you doing?" I said, "Well, I'm nervous today." And my mother said, "Why?" I said, "Well, we're going to test the movie for a public audience, and all these critics and some amateur critics like college film students and others, they're going to come, and they like to write snarky comments. And critics even seem to enjoy being able to pick out the wrong things or things that they can criticize." And my mother said, "Well, why does that make you nervous?" And I said, "Well, I put my blood and my sweat and my tears and my money into this movie. It's going to make me nervous." And my mother said, "Honey, if they crucified Jesus Christ, there are going to be some people that don't like you."
1: And a terrific job on the production and editing by our own Greg Hengler. And a special thanks to Randall Wallace for sharing with us a few stories about Penny Chenery, the owner of the 1973 Triple Crown winner Secretariat. By the way, we do our own story on Secretariat's epic win at the Belmont Stakes from beginning to end, and also quite a bit about Penny and the horse itself. And you heard just a little bit about the character of Penny Chenery, what she had to overcome being a woman in those trainers' boxes and in those owners' boxes. And yet she overcame, triumphed, and became a legend in the business. Penny Chenery's story, a great overcoming story, a part of a great movie, Secretariat, here on Our American Stories.
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4: And we return to our American stories. Up next, a story from our regular contributor, recipient of our Great American Storytelling Award and contest, and a friend of our show, Joy Neal Kidney. Joy is the author of Leora's Letters and Leora's Dexter Stories, two phenomenal books about her family's history. Today she shares with us a story entitled Dreaded Diseases of the Great Depression. Take it away, Joy.
5: Have you ever heard of anyone dying from the mumps or whooping cough? Both profoundly affected Iowa's Goff and Wilson families during the 1920s. They had already suffered through severe cases of the so-called Spanish influenza early in the decade. Leora, the oldest of Sherrod and Laura Goff's big family, was married to Clay Wilson. They had three children by then. Her brother Jennings had returned from the Great War and married Tess, a local Guthrie County girl. In 1921, Jennings and Tess had a daughter, Maxine, who was born the same spring as the Wilson twins. 3 years later, Tess gave birth to a son. Both Tess and baby Merrill came down with the mumps. Merrill was just 4 days old when his mother died. Jennings and his two small children began to make their home with his parents, Sherrod and Laura. When the Wilson family moved to Dexter, the Goffs moved there as well. Along with many others, both families had lost their farms after the Great War. Having been encouraged to go into debt for land, they were shocked that farm prices severely slumped. Clay Wilson hired out as a tenant farmer, but when that soured, the family moved to the edge of Dexter, where they could at least keep their cow. By 1928, farm jobs had dried up, along with the Wilson's cow.

0: Clabe sold the cow for $75. By then, they had seven children. They made out a large order to Sears, Roebuck & Company for food in bulk, including oatmeal, gallons of sorghum, large jars of peanut butter, clothes, boots, winter coats, and one Christmas present for each youngster. Bleak days of winter were upon them. Leora was in a family way again, with a baby due soon. In January of 1929, twins Jack and Jean were born. The babies were about 3 weeks old when the family moved from the outskirts of Dexter into a drab greenhouse on the street just south of the home of the extended Goff family. The Wilson youngsters looked forward to having cousins Maxine and Merrill as their neighbors. Right away, Clabe set up a stove in the new house and laid a fire so it would be warm when the youngest ones arrived. A few kids at a time rode in the Model T with their mother's stickery asparagus fern and other houseplants and dozens of mason jars filled with whatever Leora had been able to preserve from the garden. All nine children, even the babies, came down with colds. It was not long before their coughs grew serious, with a deep telltale croup. A doctor confirmed, indeed, they had all come down with whooping cough. A quarantine sign was posted on the front door, as the disease spreads very easily. Clabe and Leora, who'd both had whooping cough as children, strewed newspapers upstairs on the wooden floors beside the children's beds, with ashes in the center to catch the phlegm that they spit up. Short of breath after deep coughing, the kids would fall to their knees and gasp for air. Donald fainted during a coughing episode. Newspapers covered the downstairs floors as well. What a miserable time for the entire family. Every morning, Clabe gathered up those stench-filled newspapers to burn in the stove and arranged fresh ones on the floors. Every few days, Leora sent the children upstairs to snuggle under blankets in bed to stay warm, while she aired out the house, scoured everything, and mopped the floors with disinfectant. When the stove warmed up the kitchen again, she called the youngsters to come down. The room smelled so clean and medicine-y, Darling remembered that decades later. The seven-year-old felt warm and safe, crouched behind the wood stove. One night, Clabe heard scuffling and squeaking of bedsprings overhead. Dale was nearly unconscious in the disheveled bed, with his head caught in the curves of the wrought iron headboard. The boy was too weak to free himself. Clabe went for the doctor who prescribed medicine for Dale, who had developed pneumonia, and also checked Doris's bloodshot eye. She had coughed so hard that a blood vessel broke. The doctor said to use eye drops, probably boric acid. Those baby twins gasped and cried. They gagged when Leora tried to nurse them. The harried parents held them upside down, using fingers to work phlegm from their tiny mouths. So that Clabe and Leora could get some rest, Jennings Goff, who had had disease as a child, stayed with the Wilsons at night to help. Pertussis or whooping cough is most dangerous in infants. The doctor suggested spooning a little whiskey down their throats to try to clear them, but it didn't do any good. Baby Jack died, then 2 days later, so did Jean. They were 5 weeks old. The local newspaper noted that the school had sent a bouquet, and so had the Rebecca Lodge, of which grandmother was a member. Neighbors had taken up a collection for flowers, carnations. The spicy scent of carnations forever after would take Doris back to when she was 10 years old, and the funeral for the baby twins. Called the 100-day cough, the miserable disease can last weeks. Delbert and Donald were in the 8th grade and ended up missing a whole grading period at school. There was talk about holding them back a year, but they wanted to graduate with their classmates. The teachers agreed that if the boys would double down on their studies and take a special test, they could graduate, which they did. These days, most of us have gotten the DTP vaccination, which protects against diphtheria, tetanus, and whooping cough. A mumps vaccine wasn't developed until 1967. These days, it's hard to imagine the loss of a young mother to mumps, or to imagine the hardship of caring for 9 children with such a dreadful disease as whooping cough, then losing infants because of it.
1: And a beautiful job on the production by Monty Montgomery, and a special thanks to Joy Neal Kidney for sharing so many of the stories of her family. And it's hard to remember what life was like before we were here. As a comedian recently said, there was life before us and before you. And my goodness, when my dad and I would travel around the country, we'd always go to Civil War battlefields and under graveyards and cemeteries. And always there would be these little plots, little baby plots, every family losing a 3-year-old, a 1-year-old, miscarriages, the amount of death experienced by families. And right here in this one family, losing 2 5-week-olds to whooping cough and having to bury those little babies. A remarkable story about America living through hard times, farming life, falling prices, the Great Depression, no jobs, bleak winter months, mason jars, and my goodness, a stove that warmed the house, and reminding us what America was and still is. Family still loved, and family still lived and thrived. The story of America, the story of Des Moines, and Joy Neal Kidney's family here on Our American Stories.

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15: This is Our American Stories, and we tell stories about everything on this show. And up next, perhaps one of the biggest football rivalries in the United States is between Ohio State and Michigan. On game day, traditionally the third weekend of November, fans of Ohio State cover up every M they can see and Michigan fans partake in Buckeye nutcracking. What most people don't know, however, is that this rivalry extends back to the early 1800s over a land dispute that turned violent. Here's Monty Montgomery with a story.

0: It's a well-known fact if you live in the Midwest that Michigan and Ohio don't really like each other that much. Most of that comes down to football today, but that hasn't always been the case. It used to come down to a small strip of land known as the Toledo Strip that resulted because of a mapping error in the Northwest Territories combined with interesting language in the Northwest Ordinance in the early 1800s, which ultimately led to a war between Michigan and Ohio when Michigan was applying for statehood. Here's Ted Long, founder of Holy Toledo History, with more on this remarkable story.
1: The rule was something like, the Michigan was to run on a line east and west drawn through the southerly bend of the extreme of Lake Michigan till it reached Lake Erie. And if you draw that line, it clearly puts Toledo and Maumee Bay in Michigan. And as the story goes, in 1803, when the state legislature in Ohio was putting together their application, a trapper comes down from up north and reminds them, if you follow that, you're going to lose lake access. And so they made an adjustment, applied for statehood. Apparently, there were some people in Washington that raised an eyebrow, but nobody did anything about it, and it passed. And suddenly, Ohio's a state, and they have Maumee Bay,
0: which, according to the language of the Northwest Ordinance, should have been Michigan's.
1: Questions started to brew about how did this happen and what's going on. And Edward Tiffin was the Surveyor General of Northwest Territory, later became governor of Ohio. He ordered up a survey from a guy named William Harris. And that survey followed exactly what the state of Ohio did in 1803. So it was kind of a ginned up deal. It's like, hey, we need you to do a survey. Just make sure it follows what we already did. That became the Harris line. And then in 1818, President Monroe stepped in and said, well, I'd like to order my own survey. So they asked Harris to do it again, and he said no, and invited a guy by the name of John Fulton to do the survey. When he was done, we now have the Fulton line. And it, by the way, followed what the Northwest Ordinance should have been. And so the difference between the Harris line and the Fulton line becomes this 450-mile wedge-shaped section of land that became known as the Toledo Strip. And it's basically five miles wide at the Indiana border and 8 miles wide by the time you get to Lake Erie.
0: But within that small space was something very important to both Michigan and Ohio.
1: The big plus was lake access. You've got Maumee Bay included in that portion of the strip that's 5 miles wide. That includes Maumee Bay, and that was already a very active port and an important part of the Northwest Ohio area. But what people also knew was that coming along was probably the biggest economic development project coming, which was the Miami Erie Canal. And that was going to connect the Great Lakes with the Mississippi River. And they knew that a terminus for that had to be somewhere in that area. And so Ohio wanted that terminus, and so did the Michigan Territory.
0: So to prevent Michigan from getting it, Ohio simply claimed it as their own. But Michigan, led by 24-year-old Governor Stevens T. Mason, wasn't going to let Ohio walk all over them. Oh no. They were going to fight for the land. But first, with the pen.
1: Well, when Michigan finally comes around to apply for statehood, their governor, Governor Mason, he oversees the passage of what's referred to as the Pains and Penalties Act, which essentially leveled fines against anyone, and jail sentences, by the way, on any Ohio officials who tried to exercise jurisdiction over this contested territory. And so that meant anything going on within what we know as Toledo today was covered under the Pains and Penalties Act. Now the big question became was, how was he gonna enforce it? At the same time that went through, Ohio Governor Robert Lucas then passed a resolution that extended the county borders into the strip. Before that, if you look at old paperwork here in Toledo area, a lot of it would be filed under Port Lawrence, Michigan, or Port Lawrence Township, Michigan. A lot of the Ohioans just thumbed their nose at the Pains and Penalties Act and the Michigan governor and said, we made a decision, we're part of Ohio.
0: In that decision, the Thunder nose at Michigan resulted in all-out war. And Michigan raised its militia and sent them to Phillips Corner, where the first battle was fought.
1: Spring of 1835, there was a number of things that happened, actually. I think it was April 9th, there was a posse that was led down by the Michigan sheriff, and he arrested a number of Ohio State officials. There were some newspaper reports that they tore an Ohio State flag down and dragged it to the streets and then burned it. And then a few days after that, about 60 Michigan partisans came down and intercepted a survey team on April 26th, and that became known as the Battle of Phillips Corners. And there's actually a plaque out the middle of nowhere designating where this Phillips Corner took place, the Battle of Phillips Corner. Actually, it was no battle at all. The Michigan militia showed up. There were 9 members of the survey party. The militia shot over their heads, and I think a couple of people were actually captured. The rest of them ran off. There was no blood or anything like that. This was more of a shot across the bow for the state of Michigan or the Michigan Territory.
0: And seeing that Michigan was going to fight for the land, Ohio naturally fought back. Or at least one Ohioan did.
1: Yeah, so a couple of months after the Battle of Phillips Corner in July of 1835, the Michigan Sheriff Joseph Wood comes into Toledo, and he's going to try to arrest a couple of Ohio partisans, one of whom is a gentleman by the name of Two Stickney, who actually had a brother named One Stickney. His father, Benjamin Stickney, was one of the founders of the Toledo area. He was heavily involved in both Port Lawrence and Vistula and helped promote the idea of those two towns coming together to form Toledo. Anyway, the sheriff comes in, tries to arrest Two Stickney. Scuffle breaks out. I've heard it described as a penknife. Stickney pulls out of his pocket, stabs the sheriff, kind of left him with a minor wound, but that was the first and only blood drawn in the whole Michigan War. They say that Sheriff Wood was kind of the Toledo War's lone casualty.

0: Soon enough, the federal government, especially President Andrew Jackson, grew tired of these shenanigans and sought a resolution to the conflict.
1: Well, there were a lot of different things going on in Washington and how it played out. It was pure politics, but Jackson eventually steps up and says, enough's enough. We're going to offer you all the Upper Peninsula, and we're going to give Toledo essentially what was laid out in the original Ohio statehood application. Folks in Michigan were not real excited about that, but they also knew that the federal government, which had actually reached a point where they were getting ready to distribute actual money to some of the states, in order to get in line for that, they had to get statehood. That money was not going to come to Michigan Territory. So they knew they had to get in line. And so originally they voted against the proposition, and then things got pretty ugly when they realized that they were just going to be left out in the cold, weren't going to get any federal support. They had then a second convention, which is referred to as the Frostbite Convention, in December of 1836, and they reluctantly agreed to the compromise and took on the Upper Peninsula, and Toledo became part of Ohio. And it's funny because Michigan becomes the 26th state in the Union, and a lot of folks said, you know, they kind of got the short end of the stick. But at the same time, as time went by, they realized that that 9,000 square miles of land they picked up in the UP was heavily loaded with deposits of copper and iron ore. And so they were able to get their money's worth out of it from that standpoint. And then today, if you look at that area, it's a spectacular vacation area, winter, summer, fall. And I don't want to say anything having, you know, lived here in Toledo, but I think Michigan might have done okay in that deal in the end.
2: The Upper Peninsula, that's what they got for the deal. And Ohio, well, they got Toledo. And it was, at the time, what they wanted. What a great deal for both in the end. The Toledo War, here on Our American Stories.
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12: From ABC News, I'm Chuck Severson. Oil markets will be watched now that Iran-backed Houthi rebels claim responsibility for a deadly attack on a Saudi Arabian oil facility in a Yemeni Red Sea port, killing at least seven people. Iran says it will never reopen the Strait of Hormuz until the U.S. changes its behavior. ABC's Marcus Moore.
13: Iran now making new demands on the U.S., including lifting the naval blockade and withdrawing American forces from around Iran. While Iranian officials say no active negotiations are underway, President Trump, in an interview with Axios, said the U.S. is, quote, semi-negotiating with Iran. We are low-keying it, he said. We're watching Iran with its huge inflation and the fact that they have no money.
12: Over 180,000 people facing rotating water shutoffs and rationing in Puerto Rico. There's a severe drought. No significant rain in the forecast. Recalls issued by the Ag Department of burritos, enchiladas, wraps, and salads at major grocery chains because they may contain jalapeno peppers linked to a salmonella outbreak that has sickened over 300 people in 27 states. Moderate Democrats announcing a major ad campaign targeting the Democratic Socialists of America. Progressives responding, including one who party officials call one of their most popular. ABC's Stephen Portnoy.
14: On ABC's This Week, New York Democratic Congresswoman Alexandria Ocasio-Cortez appearing to take pains to distance herself from a brand Republicans have targeted.
15: I have a local city councilman that has this saying, woke one was crazy.
16: In that interview on ABC's This Week, AOC said some of the things she and her fellow progressives may have called for in the past, like defunding the police, is, quote, not rhetoric that we would use today.
12: President Trump acknowledging that there was no video or proof of alleged vandalism to the Lincoln Memorial reflecting pool after weeks of blaming saboteurs. Writing on social media, Trump saying there was some contractor error done by rushing the job. You're listening to ABC News.
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0: We are Red Eye Radio. He is Eric Carly and I'm Gary McNamara. Welcome and good morning, man. Jonathan Turley wrote a great column that we'll get to following the bottom of the hour.
1: All right, cool.
0: It was basically that the Democrats are doing the Charlottesville thing. There are many fine people in the DSA.
1: Don't do that.
0: And he makes the point. He goes, except when Trump said it, you know, they had to lie about it.
1: Yeah,
0: but here
1: right.
0: You don't have to lie.
1: Yeah, right. No, you don't.
0: You don't have to. I mean, you don't have to lie.
1: We have a broad tent, yeah. Right?
0: Oh.
1: It's all under the big tent. Oh my gosh, that's hilarious!
0: I just
1: wow.
0: We'll get to that following the bottom of the hour.
1: Yeah,
0: a bipartisan majority of Americans support more government rules of how social media companies conduct business, including a requirement of age verification tools to keep younger children off social media, according to a Reuters poll.
1: Mm. Yeah. Wow.
0: The poll, which was conducted over the 6 days ending August 3rd, comes as companies like Meta and Google's YouTube face mounting legal pressure over the treatment of young users. A trial is expected to begin Wednesday over allegations by state prosecutors that Meta designed its product to addict young losers.
1: Yeah.
0: Losers, users, losers. 61% of poll respondents, including 71% of Democrats and

0: 62% of Republicans say social media companies need firmer oversight. Oh, no.
1: All right, here we go.
0: Yeah, I know.
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0: We are Red Eye Radio. He is Eric Carlin. I'm Gary McNamara. So, yeah, that this needs to be done. What you need to do on any of these kind of things where the left is taking a stand is challenge them on it. Because this is, I saw the Democrat Socialist of America co-chair saying, well, we need to tax millionaires more. He goes, what, you know, we need to tax the hell out of them, she said.
1: Yeah.
0: And he asked, how much? Could answer the question. You need to be able to answer that question.
1: Right.
0: You need to be, you know, Republicans and conservatives need to stand up and say, answer the damn question.
2: Well, because there needs to be a method behind it saying, if you do this, then it will bring in this kind of revenue that will do this for programs, whatever, show us the math.
0: But here where nobody on the left can I tell you what a woman is. Nobody.
2: Right. No. Including one Supreme Court justice.
0: Right. Doesn't know what a woman is. I'm not a biologist. I don't know what a woman is. Yet they're saying, think about this. For the first time in history, you have a political party that takes positions that they can't even explain.
2: Yeah.
0: They can't even explain the subject of the particular issue. We want to protect women. What's a woman? We don't know.
2: We don't
0: answer the question.
2: And how dare you ask questions?
0: Well, there's a guy over there who believes he's a woman. Well, then that's a woman. Well, then define what a woman is. We don't know.
2: Yeah.
0: We're not biologists.
2: Right.
0: You got to challenge that crap.
1: Yep.
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0: We are Red Eye Radio. He is Eric Carlin. I'm Gary McNamara. Yeah, so I think it was Besant that was out there trying to make the case that the jobs were actually up because of the private sector jobs and, and the decrease because of the World Cup is being over. It's like, well, yeah, but you counted those jobs when they happen. You got to count them when they, if they're temporary and then they go. The real concern for me, and you and I have talked about this for the longest time, is the drop in the number overall of full-time jobs.
1: Right.
0: So many of the full-time jobs are being replaced by part-time jobs.
1: Well, and my question is that, are more people going into gig work? And if so, is it out of necessity? Everything, of course, is out of necessity. You got to eat and pay your bills. But are they choosing, well, I work on my own time and blah, blah, blah, blah, blah, blah, blah. I'd love to see the dynamics there of how many people fit in that category.
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0: So the question is it worth the time and is it worth the money? And people are trying to figure that out right now.
1: Man. All right. So any idea, like, what kind of time commitment here? I know you said weeks. Are we talking about, like, 8 hours a day for weeks? Or is it online in the evening you can pull this off?
0: You know, it's really all over the place. Like, so much, like, everything else with AI, like, everyone is kind of all over the map on what is and what isn't, you know, feasible. There's, you know, in researching the story, I saw courses where it's like, you know, it would just take an hour to get this one easy certificate versus many weeks, you know, kind of like a seminar program, things you could do at night, maybe even just like full-blown schooling, you know, and it really is the Wild West here of it. And one takeaway I got is that these things, they can help on the margins, and it depends on your job. It depends on what you do day in and day out, and if there is an AI link between that. And they can pay off. You can result in getting paid more money, but don't think that this is the silver bullet cure if you're out of work and looking.
1: We're speaking with Andy Keschner, personal finance reporter at MarketWatch. The story is called Job Seekers Can Now Spend Thousands on AI Certificates. And he looked at whether or not they are worth it. Who offers them? Like, where do you find them?
0: So you could get them on LinkedIn. You can get them through major tech companies, you know, that are helping educate you on certain platforms that are powered by AI. You know, we're talking Google and Amazon and NVIDIA, Microsoft, IBM. We're also talking, you know, major institutions in higher education, Johns Hopkins University, the Wharton School, MIT, so it's really, again, and even OpenAI and Anthropic have their own certification courses. So it's, again, it is this gamut of things. And it's like, it's kind of like I was trying to do some sort of shopper's guide for looking around on these.
1: I think your company might pay for it if it sees you as a valuable employee.
0: It's possible, yeah, for sure. I mean, for example, LinkedIn, their courses are for free if your employer or organization has some sort of, you know, arrangement with them, for example. But yeah, I mean, like other certifications, it's possible that your employer may pay for you to do it. You know, you can make the case that this is going to help me with my job and help me be a better worker here. And so it's certainly worth asking.
1: Thanks, Andy. Andy Keschner, personal finance reporter at MarketWatch. 30 minutes now after the hour on This Morning, America's First News.
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6: ABC News, I'm Sherry Preston. Firefighters across the western part of the country dealing with dozens of wildfires burning right now. Here's ABC Sophie Flay.
7: Along the California-Nevada border, the so-called bug fire threatening homes near Reno. Across the region, extremely hot and dry conditions fueling the flames. And

0: straining firefighting resources. Officials forced to redeploy crews and shift equipment to the most dangerous areas.
1: Still waiting on a deal to reopen the Strait of Hormuz. Iran still maintaining it's not negotiating with the U.S., but is talking with Oman about allowing ships through. Israel over the weekend rejecting the deal announced by President Trump and his Board of Peace for the disarmament of Gaza. A Ukrainian drone attack inside Russia blamed for killing at least 13 people. No word on the exact target, but the area is an important oil refining hub. Jury selection begins today in the trial of a man accused of ordering the attack that killed rapper Tupac Shakur in Las Vegas 30 years ago. This is ABC News.
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1: I mean, maybe. I'll attempt to move my feet back and
0: 20%,
1: forth.
0: 20%, Mike?
1: For you, Gordon, yes.
0: 13 minutes now in front of the hour. 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
0: Glad you're with us. 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Number four, make the most of your final year of earnings. Even if you're happy with your balance in your IRA or 401k, it may not hurt to give your savings a last-minute boost. And number five, come up with a withdrawal plan with a fairly equal mix of stocks and bonds. The 4% rule might work for you, but if your portfolio is more conservative, a withdrawal rate in the 3% range may be better. It's also important to know which accounts to tap first. 8 minutes now in front of the hour on This Morning. Once again, here's Nicole Murray.
12: And now, the three big things you need to know. Number one.
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0: 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It's 12 after. Capsized boat near the Statue of Liberty, captain arrested. When America in the Morning continues after these messages.
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0: 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Authorities in New York City have arrested the captain of a boat that capsized near the Statue of Liberty at night, killing a mother and her five-month-old baby. Correspondent Julie Walker reports too many people may have been on the boat when it started taking on water.
8: The captain of a 22-foot speedboat that capsized.

0: and having their weapons held at a facility within Gaza. President Trump has not yet commented publicly on Netanyahu's remarks. Shifting gears, before their summer recess began, the Senate moved to confirm a host of federal nominations, including some long-awaited agency administrators. Correspondent Jennifer King provides an update.
1: The Senate on Friday approved a flurry of nominees, more than 70 officials, including Cameron Hamilton, to head the Federal Emergency Management Agency. Hamilton is returning to shepherd an overhaul despite being fired as acting administrator last year after publicly opposing FEMA's elimination. David Cummins was confirmed as the head of the Transportation Safety Administration, which saw over 1,100 workers quit during the government shutdown. Cummins was an executive at a firm with contracts to run air traffic control towers. The Senate also confirmed David Perez to be the next U.S. ambassador to Brazil. He's a former speaker of Florida's House of Representatives and a close friend of Secretary Marco Rubio. Perez's approval from Brazil has been delayed amid a war of words and diplomatic visa withdrawals in the run-up to Brazil's elections in October. I'm Jennifer King.
0: America in the Morning for Monday, August 10th, 2026 is produced by Jeff McKay. I'm John Trout. This is Westwood One.
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0: ABC News, I'm Sherry Preston. Despite promises last week from the Trump administration that a deal to reopen the Strait of Hormuz was right around the corner, still no agreement this morning.
1: The Strait of Hormuz remains a key flashpoint. Former Secretary of Defense Mark Esper calling Iran's criteria for reopening the strait.
2: While that agreement sits on a precipice, they've put forward demands of the United States, which frankly are ridiculous and should be rejected out of hand.
1: Iranian officials say they're close to a deal with Oman that would secure temporary navigation through part of the strait. But any broader agreement is contingent on the U.S. Marcus Moore, ABC News, London.
0: Ukrainian drones hitting a city in Russia overnight. At least 13 people killed, including a child. Dozens of wildfires growing across parts of Western U.S. and 20,000 people have been forced to evacuate in Western Canada. Jury selection begins today in the trial of the man facing murder charges for allegedly ordering the attack that killed rapper Tupac Shakur in Las Vegas some 30 years ago. This is ABC News.

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0: Now, 5 till, you're with America in the Morning. Thanks for listening. Despite some movie debuts over the weekend, it was Spiders and Warriors that remained at the top of the box office, with both films continuing their record runs. Entertainment reporter Kevin Carr has a recap.
1: Your friendly neighborhood Spider-Man continues to dominate the box office.
2: You ready?
1: Spider-Man Brand New Day brought in a staggering $145 million for its second weekend. That's more than $200 million less than last week, but it's still the third highest second weekend of all time.
3: I'm losing my mind.
1: The Web Slinger's domestic total stands at $655 million and $1.67 billion worldwide.
3: I am totally out of control.
1: The question on many industry pundits' minds is whether it will be the first film to reach $1 billion at the domestic box office and $3 billion worldwide.
4: No one could stand between me.
1: Christopher Nolan's The Odyssey came in second with $31 million, an impressive number for a three-hour sword-and-sandal drama that's been open for a month. The film's $1.1 billion worldwide haul makes this Nolan's highest-grossing film, surpassing his Batman sequels. Newcomers fell into a distant third and fourth place.
5: Finding love is hard enough. 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
1: The romantic drama, One Night Only, opened to $5.7 million.
6: Is it possible we're no longer the cool guys in our own story?
1: At Broken Lizard, Super Troopers 3 earned $4 million, the lowest for the comedy franchise.
7: Hi there, Let's play!
1: Finally, in fifth place was Toy Story 5 with $3.9 million, keeping the three biggest films of the year in the top five. I'm Kevin Carr.
0: Many people will be looking to the heavens this week thanks to a famous meteor shower that will light up the skies thanks to the help of a new moon phase. Correspondent Julie Walker reports on how to spot the Perseid meteor shower, a summer light show that promises to dazzle.
8: Astronomers say viewing conditions are promising for the Perseid meteor shower this week, peaking Wednesday night with a new moon preventing moonlight from spoiling the show, says astrophysicist Neil deGrasse Tyson.
9: Moonlight dramatically reduces how many meteors you can see. The dim ones just are completely washed out by moonlight. So on that day, it's been called by some the stargazers' heaven.
8: About 50 to 100 meteors per hour may be visible under ideal conditions.
9: The meteor frequency goes up significantly after midnight. So, but the August one, because it's summertime, people just hang out on the beach like all night. And so that works. There's some meteor showers in the winter. No one's going to hang out on a beach after midnight. So that's what makes the Perseid meteor shower perhaps the most remembered and the most celebrated. And even if it's not the single best.
8: Meteor showers happen when Earth plows through trails of debris left by comets or asteroids. The Perseids come from Comet Swift Tuttle. I'm Julie Walker.
0: As broadcaster Casey Kasem used to say, keep your feet on the ground, but keep reaching for the stars. America in the Morning for Monday, August 10th, 2026, is produced by Jeff McKay. I'm John Trout. This is Westwood One.
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2: Well, here we go again. It's Monday morning, August the 10th, 2026. And this is Portland's Morning News on FM News 101 KXL. I'm Grant Mackill.
7: And I'm Heather Roberts. It is 5 o'clock. Here are some of our top stories this morning.
2: There may have been people inside the old Centennial Mills warehouse when it was destroyed by fire.
7: It was rain and threes at Moda as the firestorm passed Seattle over the weekend. We have that in sports at 5:15.
2: And T-Swift's music will be removed from recent TikTok videos posted by the president. Entertainment news at 5:27.
7: 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It is 5:01, and since we have traffic and weather together on the ones, we're going to get our first look at that morning commute with John Morales. Good morning.
12: Good morning. We're starting off with a crash on 5, northbound 5 at the north end of the Markham Bridge. They're blocking the two left lanes. There's really not much of a backup. So far, traffic seems to be getting by all right, and it's still an easy ride. Southbound, only 7 minutes from Vancouver into Portland. No delays there. We do have some road work in Battleground. Northwest 20th Avenue is closed between West Main Street and Northeast 239th Street. That's going to remain closed for about a month. We also have road work that has Corn Pass closed between Germantown Road and Kaiser Road for bridge replacement, and that's going to be in effect until the end of September. From the KXL Traffic Center, I'm John Morales.
2: A few clouds to start the day and then a sunny afternoon sky with highs about 82 degrees. Now, mostly clear overnight, lows back down to the 50s. Tomorrow, morning clouds once more and then sunny in the afternoon about 83. Even cooler Wednesday, temperatures in the 70s. Thursday, some sunny skies back up to 84. So looking at low 80s, high 70s throughout the week. Right now in downtown Portland, we have about 59 degrees.
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2: It's 5:02 now, and a week after a massive fire burned out the old Centennial Mills warehouse in Northwest Portland, Union Pacific resumed freight service yesterday on the rail lines next to the building, which is still at risk of collapse. This according to city officials. And KXL's Gail Cunningham says fire investigators have learned there may have been people inside during the fire.
13: The first sweep of the site by human remains detection canine teams last Monday came up empty. But late last week, two separate teams of cadaver dogs went back inside.
14: And independently, each team came up with a positive hit in a certain location within the rubble, giving the investigators information that there's a high likelihood there could be human remains within the structure.
13: Portland Fire's Rick Graves says they've responded to transient fires in that building in the past, but investigators probably won't know for sure if anyone was inside at the time of this fire until the building is demolished, and that could take weeks. Gail Cunningham, FM News 101.
7: It is 5:03. 44 Oregon Air National Guard members are now helping battle the 57,000-acre grasshopper fire on the east side of Mount Hood. As Mitch Elliott reports, the two-week mission is the first time the Air Guard has worked hand crews on wildfires.
15: Brigadier General Alan Groenwald told the units this is a different type of mission.
16: You are going out there to help protect those Oregonians, protect our citizens, and that's part of our job.
15: Earlier this month, 80 Army National Guard members were activated to fly helicopter medevac and water bucket missions. Air Guard members from Portland and Klamath Falls will work as two 22-person hand crews.
16: Army's doing whatever the Army's doing, but you guys are going out and fighting wildland fires. That is awesome. Super proud, super happy. Thank you to both wings for stepping up and doing this.
15: Mitch Elliott, FM News 101.
2: A Klamath Falls man died while helping firefighting operations on the Wright Spring Fire in Klamath County. A 47-year-old Jason Ensign was operating a dozer to build fire lines when conditions changed quickly and fire overtook his equipment. Governor Tina Kotek extended condolences to Ensign's family, calling his passing a tragic loss and a reminder of the danger faced by those protecting our communities. The governor invoked the Conflagration Act for the Wright Spring Fire Friday. It started Wednesday and is now about 34,000 acres.
7: Two of Oregon's lawmakers are pushing for federal legislation to protect firefighters and wildfire victims. KXL's Annette Newell reports they say this year's record-setting season shows how help is essential.
17: Congresswoman Andrea Salinas says her plan would provide mental health counseling for firefighters coping with devastation they see on a daily basis.
18: So important that we protect our firefighters.
17: It would also help firefighters get back to work after the fires. And Senator Ron Wyden's now overcome opposition to pass disaster relief getting rid of taxes on wildfire settlement payments and making sure victims can deduct losses.
19: Lose your home in a wildfire, the last thing you ought to be worried about is a massive tax bill.
17: The Disaster Tax Relief Act next heads to President Trump's desk to be signed into law. Annette Newell, FM News 101.
2: A fire at a Washington County landfill spread to a nearby field, igniting a large brush fire. Multiple 911 calls came in Saturday afternoon after a large column of black smoke was spotted near the landfill outside of Hillsborough. Firefighters determined the 25-acre brush fire started when embers from the landfill fell on dry fuels and cut grass. It grew quickly into gusty winds. Two homes were evacuated, but crews stopped the flames before they got that far. The landfill fire is under investigation.
7: Lebanon firefighters saved multiple buildings from going up in flames after a mobile home fire spread to nearby brush. When crews arrived, they found that fire moving uphill. Oregon Department of Forestry and other agencies helped bring that fire under control while the Linn County Sheriff's Office evacuated 18 people. The only building lost was the original double wide that started that fire, which is under investigation.
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7: It is 10 past 5 o'clock, and you're listening to Portland's Morning News on this Monday, August 10th. I'm Heather Roberts alongside Grant McHill. Here are some of the stories we're working on today.
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7: 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We'll explain in sports at 5:15.
2: And S&P futures are higher this morning as traders continue to monitor the Middle East. Business news at 5:26.
7: 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It is 5:11. We do traffic and weather together on the one, so we're going to take a look at those roads with John Morales. Good morning.
12: Good morning. We're starting off with this problem on the Markham Bridge. It's northbound 5 near the north end of the bridge. They're blocking the two left lanes, and traffic is a little sluggish getting around. It's not quite backed up to the 405 split. There's no problem southbound. It's still about a 7-minute ride from Vancouver into town. No delays east or west on 84. 205 to the 5 split will cost you about 6 minutes. We do have some road work out in Battleground. Risto Road is closed in between Northeast 176th and Northeast 182nd, along with 182nd, that is closed between Risto and 184th for about another week. From the KXL Traffic Center, I'm John Morales.
2: Got a pretty nice little afternoon in store for today. Sunshine after some morning clouds, about 82 degrees. Tomorrow, just about the exact same, maybe a tick warmer to 83. Wednesday, going to cool off into the 70s before warming right back up into the 80s for Thursday. So 82 today with some sunshine this afternoon after those morning clouds. Right now in downtown Portland, we've got pretty clear skies and 59 degrees.
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2: It's 5:12 now, and as we move to the second half of summer, experts are warning that yellow jackets maybe more annoying than usual for your late summer barbecue. Here's KXL's Dane Vodder.
1: Our warm, dry spring brought perfect conditions for colonies to grow unimpeded, and they then become most active in August and September. Adoni Melithopoulos with Oregon State University's Department of Horticulture says if traps are used properly, they can be effective.
3: If you have one trap hanging right next to your barbecue, it'd probably make things worse. But maybe three or four traps on the periphery, it should do a good job of giving you a little bit of a reduction.
1: He stresses that yellow jackets can be a nuisance, but bees are beneficial to your garden. Dane Vodder, FM News 101.
7: The Portland VA Medical Center will participate in testing of pharmaceutical-grade psilocybin to treat major depression. KXL's Tim Lance has more.
4: The randomized study is supposed to compare two doses of the naturally occurring mind-altering substance in veterans who have not responded to traditional treatment, including those with post-traumatic stress disorder. VA Director Doug Collins spoke about this recently at a congressional hearing.
5: I've been outspoken on this, saying if it helps a veteran, we're going to look into it.
4: VA officials, though, emphasize this is not yet an approved treatment.
5: We're developing the standards right now on how we're going to be implementing this.
4: Researchers are going to measure patient symptoms, side effects, and outcomes. Tim Lance, FM News 101.
2: The merger of two Salem area medical facilities will be allowed to move forward. Oregon's Attorney General approved the $61 million deal last week between Salem Health Hospitals and Santiam Hospital and Clinics. AG Dan Rayfield says his approval comes after an independent legal review. With the merger, the 40-bed Santiam Hospital will operate under the umbrella of Salem Health, the largest hospital system in the Willamette Valley. Santiam told regulators it was at imminent risk of insolvency.
7: A bunch of Portland creative types have a new art trail for everyone to enjoy. KXL's Brett Recamp has more on how to follow the 6-foot sculpture Wildwood Crows.
6: Leica Studios' new movie, Wildwood, coming out this October, starts in Portland.
9: He's got to go outside sometime.
26: No, he doesn't.
0: Promise me you won't leave the house.
6: Well, there are plenty of crows in that film. And Monice Wong with the Portland Metro Chamber says artists have created giant crows and spread 30 of them around for people to see.
8: Through this trail, we are bringing crows to life all around the city.
6: We have a link to the Wildwood Crow Trail on KXL.com. If you absolutely have to have one, you can bid for it at an auction later this fall, benefiting OHSU Dornbecker Children's Hospital. Brett Recamp, FM News 101.
2: 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Well, the Fire beat the Storm in a WNBA rivalry renewed. From the KXL Sports Desk, here's Noah Friedman.
9: Grant, in the third matchup between these two teams, it was the three ball that provided the winning formula for Portland at home.
13: Over the shoulder pass, and Bridget Carlton hits it! What a connection from Winterburn to BC!
9: One of the 14 three-pointers the team hit as the Fire win it 100-93. However, the main concern was for star point guard Carla Late, who injured her left knee early on. Head coach Alex Sarama quickly extinguished anything major for his most reliable player.
14: No other updates there. You know, we're just being very cautionary. It's been a long season. She's accumulated a very high loads with the way we play. So I really don't want to risk anything happening there.
9: Two-game winning streak for the Fire, but the job doesn't get any easier as the number one team in the league comes into town Wednesday. Speaking of that team, one of their players just made history yesterday.
26: The efficiency, McBride.
9: Minnesota Lynx guard Kayla McBride drained 10 three-pointers in one game, which set a new W record. She also contributed a career-high 43 points in the 103-90 victory over the Dallas Wings. On the diamond, the defending world champs continue to slide and have now lost 8 of their last 9.
27: Got him!
28: They struck him out for a third time today, and a new season high for Rodriguez, 9 strikeouts in 6 innings.
9: Dodgers were swept by the Diamondbacks in Arizona 4-2. Freddie Freeman on the offensive struggles.
29: Baseball ups and downs, we're going to go through it. No one's worried in here. Just goes happens to be, during the time where our pitching has been pitching good the last couple of games, and as an offense, we got to do better.
9: And one of IndyCar's best is one in the Rose City. Alex Palou takes the checkered flag in Portland at the raceway over the weekend. With sports at 15 and 45, Noah Friedman, FM News 101.
7: Thank you, Noah. It is 5:17. From ABC News. I'm Sherry Preston. Another week begins and no breakthrough in reopening the Strait of Hormuz, even though Iran does say it continues to negotiate with Oman. ABC Chief White House Correspondent Mary Bruce has more.
30: Iran, well aware of the power of their stranglehold over the Strait, is energy.

0: Prices remain high. They are also likely well aware of reports that this war is taking a real toll on U.S. munitions. Now, Iran says they are exchanging messages with the U.S. through intermediaries, while President Trump told Axios they are, quote, only semi-negotiating with them. Trump saying we are low-keying it.
1: Israeli Prime Minister Benjamin Netanyahu rejecting the big Gaza peace deal touted by President Trump's Board of Peace last week. More than 180 new wildfires are now burning nationwide.
2: Along the California-Nevada border, the so-called bug fire threatening homes near Reno. Across the region, extremely hot and dry conditions fueling the flames and straining firefighting resources. Officials forced to redeploy crews and shift equipment to the most dangerous areas.
1: ABC Sophie Flay. Smoke from wildfires also burning in Canada continues to drift down into the continental U.S. The man charged in rapper Tupac Shakur's 1996 Las Vegas murder is going to trial beginning today. ABC's Sasha Pesnik says 63-year-old Dwayne Davis hasn't shied away from being linked to the killing.
3: For years, Davis actually boasted about his involvement in the shooting in multiple interviews with police, then on the pages of a memoir, and in public media interviews after that. And in fact, investigators have even credited Davis's own words as helping to reinvigorate their investigation. They then took his confessions and set about the work of shoring up their case with other evidence and finally brought charges in 2023.
1: Boat captain in New York is facing charges after his vessel capsized, killing a woman and her five-month-old baby over the weekend. This is ABC News.
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5: It is 5:20 now on this Monday morning. This is Portland's Morning News. Here are some of our top stories today.
6: Oregon's Air National Guard now on the fire lines near Mount Hood.
5: Oregon lawmakers are fighting for a new federal law to help wildfire victims and firefighters.
6: Plus, how are you celebrating Elvis Week? We'll tell you what's happening at Graceland coming up in entertainment news at 5:27.
5: But first, it is 5:21. We do traffic and weather together on the ones. John Morales, how are we starting out this Monday?
7: Oh, we're starting pretty hot. We just got a call about a car fire on a Northeast 4th Plain. Looks like this is just east of Highway 500. So far, we're not seeing a huge backup, but there's no emergency response just yet, and things could change shortly. We're also dealing with this crash on northbound 5 at the north end of the Markham Bridge. They're still blocking at least the left lane. Traffic is sluggish from most of the way across the span. No delays on southbound 5. It's still 7 minutes from Vancouver into Portland. That's an easy ride on the west side. No worries east or west on 26. That's about a 5-minute ride on the Sunset Highway from 217 into 405. 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From the KXL Traffic Center, I'm John Morales.
6: Thank you, John. Well, our cool down continues today. A very pleasant 82, 83 degrees expected for our high this afternoon. We'll see a few areas of morning clouds, but have mostly sunny skies by this afternoon. Lows tonight about 58. Tomorrow, again, a few morning clouds with sunshine and a high of 83. And then we'll be just in the upper 70s for Wednesday. So a nice shift, a nice break from those hot temperatures that we saw last week. It is 57 degrees right now in downtown Portland, 55 in Salem and Hillsboro. And if you're headed out to the coast today, Lincoln City sitting at 56. They're high out there on the coast, 62. Quite pleasant.
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3: It's 5:26, and this is Portland's Morning News. 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
4: JP Morgan has raised its year-end target for the S&P 500 index to 8,000 from 7,800, citing confidence that AI investments by large companies would drive faster revenue growth. The brokerage also revised its S&P 500 earnings per share forecast to $365 for 2026 and to $420 for 2027. A bipartisan majority of Americans support more government rules for how social media companies conduct business. The Reuters poll comes as companies like Meta Platforms and Google's YouTube face mounting legal pressure over their treatment of young users. Futures are mixed ahead of inflation data later this week.
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7: Oh, look what you made me do. Look what you made me do.
6: Taylor Swift songs are being removed from President Trump's social media videos. Two Swift songs were used on Trump videos on TikTok this past week. Now, in the past, Swift has posted on social media she does not support Trump, quote, as our president.
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0: full swing at his iconic Graceland home. The 10-day festival celebrates Presley's life and music 49 years after his death. I'm Mark Mayfield.
1: Garth keeps adding dates to his Blame It All on My Roots tour. The Country Music Hall of Famer will play a fourth show in Chicago next month. 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
2: 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I'm Heather Roberts.
1: And I'm Grant Mackill. It's now 5:30 on this Monday morning.
2: Here are some of our top stories today. There likely were people inside the old Centennial Mills warehouse when it burned, but it could be a while before we know more.
1: While the Mariners honored legends of the past, the present team continues to slide. We have that in sports at 5:45.
2: And the world's largest chip maker reporting surging earnings this morning. We have more money headlines and business news at 5:56.
1: 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It's 5:31. We do traffic and weather together on the ones. John Morales, how are the roads on this Monday?
7: It's pretty tough right now on the Markham Bridge. There's a crash northbound at the north end, blocking the two left lanes, and traffic is stopped, backed up most of the way across the span right now. Aside from that, traffic is moving well on 5. No delays southbound from Vancouver down into Portland. That's about a 7-minute ride. There is a car fire on westbound fourth plane, just before it looks like 127th Avenue. Traffic is stop and go, backed up to around 131st Avenue. No worries southbound or northbound on 205. That's an easy ride all the way through Happy Valley into Tualatin. And it's an easy ride on 84. That's at the limit in either direction from 205 to the 5 split. From the KXL Traffic Center, I'm John Morales.
2: Thank you, John. We're seeing some morning clouds, but should enjoy some sunshine by this afternoon with highs in the low 80s. Downright pleasant today. Tomorrow looks to be a carbon copy of today, and in between are lows tonight in the upper 50s. Wednesday, we're going to see a few more clouds and high temps just in the 70s. And looking ahead to Thursday, we'll be back up into the low to mid 80s. It is 57 degrees right now in Portland and Vancouver. Salem, you're sitting at 55.
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2: It is 5:32. It is likely people were inside the historic Centennial Mills warehouse when it was destroyed in a four-alarm fire a week ago Sunday. KXL's Gail Cunningham has our update.
8: The first sweep by human remains detection came

0: Teams the day after the fire turned up nothing, but Thursday, two separate cadaver dog teams searched again and alerted.
1: We have a high likelihood that there could be human remains within the structures.
0: But Portland Fire's Rick Graves says they may not know any more for weeks.
1: As we move forward and having a demolition occur, slow and methodical will allow our team safe access to this area to do a better investigation.
0: Meanwhile, the lead fire investigator who worked with those dog teams will now be embedded with the Portland Permitting and Development Work Group planning the building's demolition. Gail Cunningham, FM News 101.
2: Now, Union Pacific resumed freight service yesterday on the rail lines running adjacent to the building, a decision city officials say poses significant risk to health and safety.
3: Oregon Air National Guard members from Portland and Klamath Falls were activated to help fight the 57,000-acre grasshopper fire on the east side of Mount Hood. Mitch Elliott reports on their two-week mission.
4: 44 Air Guard members are now on the fire lines.
5: It's a dire situation out there. People are losing their homes and their property. Hopefully no one's life is being lost, but that could happen.
4: Brigadier General Alan Groenwald told the two units they'll be divided into two 22-person hand crews.
5: That's probably the first time ever the Air National Guard has led the way on hand crews, so you should be extremely proud of that.
4: Earlier this month, 80 members of the Army National Guard were activated to fly three helicopters on medevac and water bucket missions near Pendleton. Mitch Elliott, FM News 101.
2: A brush fire in southeast Oregon is on track to become the state's largest recorded wildfire. Appropriately named the Big Grass Fire, it spans the Oregon-Idaho border in the Owyhee River Canyon Wilderness. It started July 23rd and grew quickly in grass and sagebrush. It's now estimated at over 541,000 acres across the two states and is 41% contained. Operations Section Chief Jimmy Hidalgo describes one of the trouble spots.
6: The Owyhee River drainage, a lot of growth there in the last few days. Really difficult land for us to access. Been extremely challenging us. Food, water, all the things that we need to keep our resources on the ground and moving. This continues to grow out here.
2: Again, it's estimated at about 541,000 acres. Oregon's largest wildfire is the 2012 Long Draw Fire at over 557,000 acres.
3: Oregon lawmakers are fighting for new federal laws to help both firefighters and fire victims. KXL's Annette Newell reports.
7: Congresswoman Andrea Salinas has introduced a bill to give wildland firefighters and emergency workers mental health care.
8: We need to make sure that they have the support to recover, to make sure they can get back on the job if that's what they want to do, and to deal with some of the devastation that they see on a daily basis.
7: Oregon Senator Ron Wyden's won his fight for tax help for wildfire victims.
9: The disaster relief bill that we just passed would give Oregonians and Westerners affected by these blazes some real peace of mind.
7: His bill's heading to the president's desk. Annette Newell, FM News 101.
2: A 42-year-old man has been arrested for the murder of a man shot and killed at a Portland intersection near the South Waterfront Ice Building. Detectives believe Mahmoud Saeed Ali knew the victim, identified as 41-year-old Anwar Osman. Ali was booked into the jail early Saturday morning. Osman was found dead inside a car that crashed into a building early Tuesday. Police believe that car rolled into the building after the driver was shot at a nearby traffic light.
3: A 19-year-old Camas man died at Round Lake Friday evening. Witnesses say the swimmer jumped off a rope swing near the Lackamas Creek Dam, but then struggled in the water.
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8: It is 5:40 on this Monday, August 10th, and you are listening to Portland's Morning News. I'm Heather Roberts alongside Grant McHill. Here are some of the stories we're following today.
9: A new treatment, well known in Oregon, is being tested on Portland veterans battling depression.
8: The Thorns win their first match in over a month. We'll have more in sports at 5:45.
9: And the man accused of orchestrating one of the most infamous murders in music history is scheduled for his first day in court today. Entertainment news at 5:57.
8: All that and more on the way starting in just about 90 seconds. But first, we have traffic and weather together on the ones, and it is 5:41. Good morning, John Morales. How is that Monday morning commute shaping up?
10: It's not too bad, but it's got some problems. There is a car fire on 4th Plain near Northeast 127th Avenue, and that's got traffic now heavy in either direction between 127th and Northeast 131st Avenue. There was a crash on the Markham Bridge northbound at the north end. Looks like that's just been cleared. Now all lanes are open, and traffic is back at the speed limit in either direction. Still only a 7-minute ride southbound from Vancouver into Portland. No worries east or west on 84. That looks good from 205 into the 5 split. Sunset Highway is also at the speed limit. From 217 into 405, that's only a 5-minute ride. 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From the KXL Traffic Center, I'm John Morales.
9: Well, some morning clouds and then afternoon sunshine, about 82 degrees for our high today. Almost the exact same forecast for tomorrow with morning clouds, afternoon sunshine, temperatures maybe just a tick warmer to 83. Now for Wednesday and Thursday, cooler Wednesday into the 70s, Thursday right back up into the 80s. So a nice little week in front of us here in terms of temperatures. Right now in downtown Portland, it's not bad out there. Pretty clear skies and about 60 degrees.
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9: It's 5:42 and the Portland VA Medical Center is taking part in a new clinical trial testing psilocybin as a potential treatment for depression in veterans.
11: The trial includes veterans with or without PTSD and will compare two psilocybin doses. Researchers are going to track changes in symptoms and the side effects as they evaluate the treatment's safety and effectiveness. VA Director Doug Collins recently spoke at a congressional hearing about the study.
12: The big issues that we have right now is making sure that we have the proper protocols, the proper REMS in place to use these different psychedelic treatments.
11: However, the VA

0: notes that this is not yet an approved treatment, and they've not given a timetable for potential approval. Tim Lance, FM News 101.
1: Oregon Governor Tina Kotek says she supports locally set moratoriums on data center development. Now, the state doesn't have the authority to enact a full moratorium, but the Oregon Data Center Advisory Committee is reviewing the impacts of those centers and will forward recommendations to the legislature next year. Kotek did withdraw state land from a proposed data center deal in Southeast Salem.
2: A small yellow nuisance could have a big summer this year, KXL's Dane Vodder explains.
3: Our dry, warm spring was a perfect storm for an increase in yellow jackets as we move into the back half of summer when the wasps are most active. Adoni Melathopoulos with Oregon State University's Department of Horticulture says if you find a nest on your property, there are pesticides available specifically for yellow jackets.
4: Typically, the best time of day is to do it in the evening or first thing in the morning when not flying, but also just let somebody know you're going out to do it and also have an escape route planned out so that you can get out of danger if something doesn't go right and they start coming out at you.
3: Dane Vodder, FM News 101.
1: Leica Studios in Hillsboro has a new film coming out this fall based in Portland. KXL's Brett Recamp reports. In honor of that, there's a brand new art trail featuring 30 giant crows.
5: You can't miss the 6-foot hand-painted crow. 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Monice Wong with the Portland Metro Chamber says crows from the Leica Studios movie Wildwood match the real ones here.
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8: Grant, this weekend was supposed to be a joyous one in the Emerald City. The Mariners honored its greatest baseball players, including the ones who saved baseball in Seattle. Ken Griffey Jr., Edgar Martinez, Randy Johnson, Alex Rodriguez, and even manager Lou Piniella made appearances. Unfortunately, what they saw on the field was a really bad product.
9: And now the Mariners are down to their final out here in the bottom of the ninth inning. The Mariners have only one hit over the last six innings.
8: Rick Riz on the call. That ceremony would also feature his future induction into the Mariners Hall of Fame next season. The current M's have dropped four straight after losing to the Rays 4-1 on Sunday. Meanwhile, some early insurance for Portland's NWSL team on the road.
10: Good play here by Mueller to step in. Tries to trickle it in. It's Wilson. Wilson notches it past Murphy. Sophia Wilson thunders the threads. The Thorns have control. Two goals in the first 6 minutes.
8: Sophia Wilson on the score sheet again. Her ninth goal of the season. Thorns hang on to beat the Boston Legacy 4-3. Back home at Providence Park, the Timbers couldn't start a win streak.
11: And here's a chance to put it away. Opportunity here for Club America, and the shot is in!
8: One of Mexico's top soccer teams, Club America, wins 3-1 in League's Cup. The NBA's second winningest head coach of all time has died. Don Nelson was part of the Boston Celtics teams of the 1950s and 60s to dominate the hardwood, winning five titles in green. People will remember Nelly most for his three-decade coaching career with the Bucks, Knicks, Mavericks, and Warriors. He coached stars like Dirk Nowitzki and rookie Stephen Curry. Nelson was also a Naismith Basketball Hall of Fame inductee in 2012. Don Nelson was 86 years old. With sports at 15 and 45, Noah Friedman, FM News 101.
1: Thank you, Noah. It's 5:47. From ABC News. I'm Sherry Preston. Another week begins and no breakthrough in reopening the Strait of Hormuz, even though Iran does say it continues to negotiate with Oman. ABC Chief White House Correspondent Mary Bruce has more.
12: Iran, well aware of the power of their stranglehold over the Strait as energy prices remain high, they are also likely well aware of reports that this war is taking a real toll on U.S. munitions. Now, Iran says they are exchanging messages with the U.S. through intermediaries, while President Trump told Axios they are, quote, only negotiating with them. Trump saying we are low-keying it.
1: Israeli Prime Minister Benjamin Netanyahu rejecting the big Gaza peace deal touted by President Trump's Board of Peace last week. More than 180 new wildfires are now burning nationwide.
13: Along the California-Nevada border, the so-called bug fire threatening homes near Reno. Across the region, extremely hot and dry conditions fueling the flames and straining firefighting resources. Officials forced to redeploy crews and shift equipment to the most dangerous areas.
14: ABC Sophie Flay. Smoke from wildfires also burning in Canada continues to drift down into the continental U.S. The man charged in rapper Tupac Shakur's 1996 Las Vegas murder is going to trial beginning today. ABC's Sasha Pesnik says 63-year-old Dwayne Davis hasn't shied away from being linked to the killing.
15: For years, Davis actually boasted about his involvement in the shooting in multiple interviews with police, then on the pages of a memoir, and in public media interviews after that. And in fact, investigators have even credited Davis's own words as helping to reinvigorate their investigation. They then took his confessions and set about the work of shoring up their case with other evidence and finally brought charges in 2023.
14: Boat captain in New York is facing charges after his vessel capsized, killing a woman and her five-month-old baby over the weekend. This is ABC News.
16: 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Well, a few months ago, a massive survey was conducted. 123,000 people were asked to rate their wireless carrier in four categories: coverage, support, data, and overall value. 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
2: It is 5:50 on this Monday morning, and this is Portland's Morning News. Here's a recap of some of our top stories today.
1: There may have been people inside the old Centennial Mills warehouse when it was destroyed by fire.
2: Oregon lawmakers pitch new federal laws to shield wildfire victims from massive tax bills and help firefighters with mental health support.
1: And oil prices are up this morning with continued airstrikes inside the Strait of Hormuz. We have business news at 5:56.
2: But first, it's 5:51. Traffic and weather are together on the ones. John Morales, what are we seeing on this Monday?
17: We've got fire crews trying to wrap up a car fire on westbound 4th Plain near Northeast 127th Avenue. Traffic is heavy in either direction between 127th and Northeast 131st Avenue. We're starting to see some sluggish traffic on the Sunset Highway eastbound from just after the zoo through the Vista Ridge Tunnel. Still only about 5 minutes from 217 into downtown. Westbound 84 is also starting to bunch up from just after the Lloyd Center off-ramp to the 5 split. That's not really adding up any time onto your drive. It's still about 5 minutes or six from the 205 interchange into the I-5 split. 205 looks good north and south. About 15 minutes will take you from Happy Valley into Tualatin. 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I'm John Morales.
1: Thank you, John. We've got just a few clouds out there this morning. Not a bad start to our week. Highs today eventually in the low 80s, looking at 82, maybe 83 degrees. Lows tonight in the upper 50s. And then tomorrow, very similar to today. A few morning clouds followed by afternoon sunshine and a high of 83. Wednesday, we take a dip. We'll see temps just holding in the 70s with lots of clouds hanging around. And Thursday, we'll warm back up into the low to mid 80s. So much, much cooler this week anticipated compared to what we had last week. 57 degrees right now in Portland and Gresham. It's 55 in Hillsborough, 54 in Salem.
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8: 5:56, and this is Portland's Morning News. Time for business news. Thanks to TJ Nisbet, TJ Nisbet Construction, delivering commercial excellence since 1979 with over 1,000 projects completed. 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
9: OpenAI said it cannot rule out that its upcoming AI model, Astra, has critical cybersecurity capabilities, prompting the startup to pause some internal development and trigger safety protocols. This follows an exclusive report by Reuters that OpenAI has discovered some instances in which autonomous agents have escaped containment. India's largest car maker, Maruti Suzuki India, expects the domestic passenger vehicle market to grow between 6.1 to 6.3 million units by fiscal year 2030 to 2031, driven by revival in demand for small cars and a strong sport utility vehicle segment. Oil prices have spiked by more than 1.5%.
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12: Round and round.
8: Jury selection in the murder trial of Dwayne Davis is scheduled to begin today in Las Vegas. Prosecutors allege he was the shot caller in the group responsible for the drive-by shooting that killed Tupac in 1996. Davis has pleaded not guilty.
13: Killing me softly with this song. Killing me softly.
11: The Fugees preparing to kill us loudly. Lauryn Hill and Wyclef reunited over the weekend to perform at Hill's brand new Diaspora Calling Festival and told the BBC new music is on the way. However, things aren't off to a great start for the Grammy Award winners. Their set in London was cut short when they played past curfew.
8: Big news for fans who've been

0: Missing Blink-182, drummer Travis Barker tells the New York Times the band is currently cutting its new album. Whenever it comes out, it'll be Blink's 10th studio album.
1: And on this day in 1979, Rolling Stone's 36th greatest album of all time was released. Michael Jackson's Off the Wall was historic. It made Michael the first solo artist in history to have four top 10 hits on the Hot 100 from one album.
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1: 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I'm Heather Roberts.
0: And I'm Grant Mackill. It's now 6 o'clock on this Monday morning.
1: Here are some of our top stories today. Dozens of Air National Guard members are working the fire lines of the Grasshopper Fire.
0: It was raining threes at MOTA as Portland storms past Seattle over the weekend. WNBA action in sports at 6:15.
1: Plus, how are you celebrating Elvis Week? 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
7: We just got a call letting us know that car fire has cleared on Northeast 4th Plain near Northeast 127th Avenue. Traffic is now flowing in either direction. There is a little residual cleanup underway. We're seeing some sluggish traffic on westbound 84 from after the Lloyd Center off-ramp out to the 5 interchange. On the Sunset Highway, there's a slight delay getting past the zoo to the Vista Ridge Tunnel. Still only about a 6-minute ride from 217 into downtown. And no worries north or south on 205. About 15 minutes will take you from Clackamas into Tualatin. From the KXL Traffic Center, I'm John Morales.
1: Thank you, John. We've got a few clouds hanging around. It looks very cloudy off to the east. Also, assuming a little bit of that could be wildfire smoke and smog. Overall, we're in for a very pleasant day. Highs in the low 80s by this afternoon once these morning clouds clear out. Lows tonight about 58. Tomorrow, carbon copy for today. And then Wednesday, temps holding just in the 70s. So pretty cool. Nice. Good day to get outside and get some yard work on Wednesday. Thursday, we'll be back up into the low 80s. 57 degrees right now in downtown Portland as well as in Gresham. It's 54 in Salem.
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1: It is 6:02. A week after a massive fire burned out the old Centennial Mills warehouse in Northwest Portland, Union Pacific resumed freight service yesterday on the rail lines next to the building, which is still at risk of collapse, according to city officials. And KXL's Gail Cunningham says fire investigators have learned there may have been people inside that building during the fire.
8: The first sweep of the site by human remains detection canine teams last Monday came up empty. But late last week, two separate teams of cadaver dogs went back inside.
9: And independently, each team came up with a positive hit in a certain

0: location within the rubble, giving the investigators information that there's a high likelihood there could be human remains within the structure.
1: Portland Fire's Rick Graves says they've responded to transient fires in that building in the past, but investigators probably won't know for sure if anyone was inside at the time of this fire until the building is demolished, and that could take weeks. Gail Cunningham, FM News 101.
2: 44 Oregon Air National Guard members are now helping battle the 57,000-acre grasshopper fire on the east side of Mount Hood. As Mitch Elliott reports, the two-week mission is the first time the Air Guard has worked hand crews in wildfires.
3: Brigadier General Alan Groenwald told the units this is a different type of mission.
4: You are going out there to help protect those Oregonians, protect our citizens, and that's part of our job.
3: Earlier this month, 80 Army National Guard members were activated to fly helicopter medevac and water bucket missions. Air Guard members from Portland and Klamath Falls will work as two 22-person hand crews.
4: Army's doing whatever the Army's doing, but you guys are going out and fighting wildland fires. That is awesome. Super proud, super happy. Thank you to both wings for stepping up and doing this.
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5: A Klamath Falls man died while helping firefighting operations on the Wright Spring Fire in Klamath County. 47-year-old Jason Ensign was operating a dozer to build fire lines when conditions changed quickly and fire overtook his equipment. Governor Tina Kotek extended condolences to Ensign's family, calling his passing a tragic loss and a reminder of the danger faced by those protecting our communities. Kotek invoked the Conflagration Act for the Wright Spring Fire Friday. It started Wednesday and is now about 34,000 acres.
2: A southeast Oregon fire is on track to become the state's largest recorded wildfire, appropriately named the Big Grass Fire. It spans the Oregon-Idaho border in the Owyhee River Canyon Wilderness. It started July 23rd and grew quickly in grass and sagebrush. It's now estimated at over 541,000 acres across the two states and is 41% contained. Oregon's largest wildfire is the 2012 Long Draw Fire at over 557,000 acres.
5: Two of Oregon's lawmakers are pushing for federal legislation to protect firefighters and wildfire victims. KXL's Annette Newell reports they say this year's record-setting season shows how help is essential.
6: Congresswoman Andrea Salinas says her plan would provide mental health counseling for firefighters coping with devastation they see on a daily basis.
7: So important that we protect our firefighters.
6: It would also help firefighters get back to work after the fires. And Senator Ron Wyden's now overcome opposition to pass disaster relief, getting rid of taxes on wildfire settlement payments and making sure victims can deduct losses.
8: Lose your home in a wildfire, the last thing you ought to be worried about is a massive tax bill.
6: The Disaster Tax Relief Act next heads to President Trump's desk to be signed into law. Annette Newell, FM News 101.
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7: It is 10 past 6 o'clock, and you're listening to Portland's Morning News on this Monday, August 10th. You've got Heather Roberts and Grant MacHill. Here are some of the stories we're following this morning.
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7: 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It is 6:11 and we have traffic and weather together on the ones. John Morales keeping an eye on those roads for us. How's it looking out there?
9: It's pretty quiet out there right now. We do have one little problem in Newburgh. Southbound 99W at North Springbrook Road, we've got a crash, but it looks like it's off to the shoulder. We're not seeing any slow traffic getting by. We're seeing a touch of sluggishness on westbound 224 between Lawnfield and Southeast Johnson Road. There's also a small hang-up on eastbound Sunset Highway from after the zoo through the Vista Ridge Tunnel. Still only about a six-minute ride from Cedar Hills into downtown. No delays north or south on 5. 7 minutes will take you from Vancouver into Portland. From the KXL Traffic Center, I'm John Morales.
8: Today we have some morning clouds, going to burn off and be a nice afternoon with temperatures about 82 degrees. Lows back down into the 50s overnight. Now tomorrow it's almost the exact same forecast, looking at some morning clouds, afternoon sun, 83 degrees for the high. Wednesday a little cooler into the 70s before warming right back up to the 80s on Thursday. Right now in downtown Portland, a few clouds out there, especially to the east, going to be about 60 degrees.
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8: It is 6:12 now, and a robbery and assault suspect is recovering after he was shot by police in Grants Pass Friday morning. Officers responded initially to a report of a man breaking into a car. He allegedly pistol-whipped the victim and took off on foot. Officer spotted a man matching the suspect's description and confronted him. At one point, police say he pointed a gun at officers. Three officers fired, striking the suspect. Paramedics took him to the hospital. His current condition is unknown. Oregon State Police now leading the investigation into the officer-involved shooting.
7: The Portland VA Medical Center will participate in testing a pharmaceutical-grade psilocybin to treat major depression. KXL's Tim Lance reports.
10: The randomized study is supposed to compare two doses of the naturally occurring mind-altering substance in veterans who have not responded to traditional treatment, including those with post-traumatic stress disorder. VA Director Doug Collins spoke

0: about this recently at a congressional hearing.
1: I've been outspoken on this, saying if it helps a veteran, we're going to look into it.
0: VA officials, though, emphasize this is not yet an approved treatment.
1: We're developing the standards right now on how we're going to be implementing this.
0: Researchers are going to measure patient symptoms, side effects, and outcomes. 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
2: As we move to the second half of summer, experts warn yellow jackets may be more annoying than usual for your late summer barbecue. Here's KXL's Dane Vauder.
3: Our warm, dry spring brought perfect conditions for colonies to grow unimpeded, and they then become most active in August and September. Adoni Melithopoulos with Oregon State University's Department of Horticulture says if traps are used properly, they can be effective.
4: If you have one trap hanging right next to your barbecue, it'd probably make things worse. But maybe three or four traps on the periphery, it should do a good job of giving you a little bit of a reduction.
3: He stresses that yellow jackets can be a nuisance, but bees are beneficial to your garden. Dane Vauder, FM News 101.
5: Botec, based in Eugene, has announced it's closing its facilities there and will lay off 43 employees. The company makes archery products. Last month, it announced its headquarters will move to Houston, Texas next year.
2: A bunch of Portland creative types have a new sculpture trail. KXL's Brett Rekamp has more on how to follow the 6-foot Wildwood crows.
6: Leica Studios' new movie, Wildwood, coming out this October, starts in Portland.
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10: Heather, in the third matchup between these two teams, it was the three ball that provided the winning formula for Portland at home.
11: Over the shoulder pass.
10: Game-high 24 points for Bridget Carlton and one of 14 three-pointers the team hit as the Fire win it 100-93. However, the main concern was star point guard Carla Late, who injured her left knee early on. Head coach Alex Arama quickly extinguished anything major for his most reliable player.
12: No other updates there. You know, we're just being very precautionary. It's been a long season. She's accumulated very high loads with the way we play, so I really don't want to risk anything happening there.
10: Two-game winning streak for the Fire, but the job doesn't get any easier as the number one team in the league comes into town Wednesday. Speaking of that team, one of their players just made history yesterday.
13: The efficiency, McBride, and the total, a new WNBA three-point record.
10: Minnesota Lynx guard Kayla McBride drained 10 three-pointers in one game, which set a new W record. She also contributed a career-high 43 points in the 103-90 victory over the Dallas Wings. One of IndyCar's best won in the Rose City over the weekend.
14: It's a 6th win in the season for Alex Palou.
15: Woo! Let's go!
14: Celebrates his 25th victory. A brilliant victory in Portland.
10: The 2025 Indy 500 champ takes the checkered flag at the raceway. On the diamond, the defending world champs continue to slide and have lost now 8 of their last 9.
16: Got him!
17: They struck him out for a third time today, and a new season high for Rodriguez, 9 strikeouts in 6 innings.
10: Concern for the Los Angeles Dodgers, they were swept by the Diamondbacks in Arizona by a score of 4-2. With sports at 15:45, Noah Friedman, FM News 101.
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5: From ABC News, I'm Sherry Preston. In the continued stalemate over reopening the Strait of Hormuz, Iran is refusing to back down. ABC News Chief White House Correspondent Mary Bruce has more on what the country's leaders said over the weekend.
18: And emboldened, Iran says they will not reopen the critical waterway unless the U.S., quote, corrects its behavior. And Iran is putting out a list of sweeping demands, including calling for the U.S. to lift its naval blockade and sanctions, withdraw U.S. troops from around Iran, reimburse them for the cost of the war, and release frozen Iranian assets. Conditions that are seen as non-starters.
5: Ukrainian drones hitting a city in Russia overnight. At least 13 people were killed, including a child. A wildfire emergency continuing in the West.
19: Nearly 100 large fires burning nationwide, scorching more than 3 million acres as exhausted firefighters race to contain the flames. Most of them

0: in the West, nearly 50 in Oregon and Washington alone, while evacuations are being ordered near Reno, Nevada, as the bug fire torched more than 15,000 acres over the weekend.
1: ABC's Kana Whitworth in Burbank, California. Following the driest month in more than 120 years, Puerto Rico is now rationing water.
2: It seems that this drought really is exposing problems that have plagued the island and its infrastructure when it comes to their water systems for years. I mean, you have to go back to Hurricane Maria in 2017. I know that was 9 years ago, but they are still seeing those problems. And with this extreme drought, those problems have only gotten worse.
1: ABC's Andrew Dimbert says the driest communities will have to go without running water for 48 hours at a time. The USDA says Colorado and Minnesota are seeing the highest number of salmonella infections linked to those jalapeno peppers. At least 345 people have gotten sick. President Trump scheduled to swear in his former personal lawyer, Todd Blanche, to be the next attorney general today after the Senate voted to confirm him in the early hours on Saturday. This is ABC News.
3: 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I've been surfing here since I was a kid. Now, seeing my grandson out on the water, it means everything to me. Watching him and taking in the blue waves, the sea breeze, the blurry horizon.
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5: It is 6:20 on this Monday. 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Here are some of the local stories we're following today.
6: There likely were people inside the old Centennial Mills warehouse when it burned, but it could be a while before we know more.
5: Oregon lawmakers fighting for new federal laws to help wildfire victims and firefighters.
6: Plus, T-Swift's music will be removed from recent TikTok videos posted by the president. 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
5: But first, we have traffic and weather together on the ones, and it is 6:21. Good morning, John Morales. How is that Monday morning commute?
7: Well, easy does it right now. We just have one problem. That's a crash on southbound 99W at North Springbrook Road in Newburgh. Looks like everything's off to the shoulder. Traffic is getting by at the speed limit in either direction. There is a closure now. Northeast Sacramento Street is closed in either direction between Northeast 132nd and Northeast 148th for paving. That will reopen after 5 this evening. We're seeing a touch of sluggishness on eastbound Sunset Highway from the Zoo to the Vista Ridge Tunnel. Still only about a 6-minute ride from Cedar Hills into downtown. No worries north or south on 5. About 15 minutes will take you from Tualatin up to the Markham Bridge. 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From the KXL Traffic Center, I'm John Morales.
6: Well, some morning clouds and then an afternoon sunshine. Highs about 82 for today. Lows back down into the 50s overnight. Tomorrow, almost the exact same forecast with some morning clouds, sunshine in the afternoon. Temperatures 82, 83 degrees. A bit cooler on Wednesday into the 70s, back up to about 84 for Thursday. Right now in downtown Portland, not bad out there. A few clouds to the east. Some clear skies and it's 60 degrees.
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5: It's 6:26, and this is Portland's Morning News. 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
6: Intel has announced a $15 billion common stock offering to support skyrocketing customer AI demand. CNBC reports Intel highlighted physical AI, purpose-built silicon, and advanced packaging as major growth areas. Technology giants have lifted capital expenditures this year to support the AI infrastructure build-out. Australia's second-largest lender, Westpac Banking Corporation, has reported a 20% fall in mortgage applications and forecast investor housing credit growth to halve next year as the Labor government's tax changes weigh on property demand. Westpac shares fell as much as 5.9% following the third quarter update.
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5: Taylor Swift's songs are being removed from President Trump's social media videos. Two Swift songs were used on Trump videos on TikTok this past week. In the past, Swift has posted on social media she doesn't support Trump, quote, as our president.
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10: Sometimes Spider-Man has to do the hard thing, even if it breaks Peter Parker's heart.
11: Spider-Man Brand New Day continued its blistering pace in theaters, collecting over $144 million domestically over its second weekend since studio estimates Sunday. It's earned $1.67 billion worldwide in just 10 days.
12: Help me go home.
11: Christopher Nolan's The Odyssey also crossed $1 billion, adding $31 million domestically this weekend. The premiere of comedies One Night Only at $5.7 million was third, and Super Troopers 3, $4 million. Was fourth.
5: Elvis fans descend on Memphis this week to celebrate the king.
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3: 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I'm Heather Roberts.
4: And I'm Grant Mackill. It's now 6:30 on this Monday morning.
3: Here are some of our top stories today. Oregon's Air National Guard now on the fire lines near Mount Hood.
4: While the Mariners honored legends of the past, the present team continues its slide. Sports at 6:45.
3: And the opening bell just rang on Wall Street. We'll have our first look at those numbers and business news at 6:56.
4: First is 6:31, traffic and weather together on the ones. John Morales, how are we starting this week?
5: Well, the backup is growing on the Sunset Highway. Now we've got sluggish traffic eastbound from just before the zoo through the Vista Ridge Tunnel, about 10 minutes from Cedar Hills into downtown. Westbound 84 also taps the brakes from the Halsey on-ramp to the 74th Avenue overcrossing. Then you're back on the gas the rest of the way into the I-5 interchange. Still no delays north or south on 5. 7 minutes will take you southbound from Vancouver into Portland. Northbound, about 15 minutes from Tualatin up to the Markham Bridge. And still no delays north or south on 205. From the KXL Traffic Center, I'm John Morales.
3: Thank you, John. We've got some clouds out there, but we should see those clear out by this afternoon. Lots of sunshine expected today with highs in the low 80s. And then clear skies tonight with lows in the upper 50s. Tomorrow, a carbon copy of today. And it's just a little relief from the hot temps we had last week. By Wednesday, we're going to be even cooler. We'll have temperatures just holding in the 70s with lots of clouds hanging around and then warming back into the low to mid 80s for Thursday. It is 57 degrees in downtown Portland, 56 in Oregon City. Salem, you're at 55.
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3: It is 6:32. It is likely people were inside the historic Centennial Mills warehouse when it was destroyed in a four-alarm fire a week ago Sunday. KXL's Gail Cunningham has the update.
6: The first sweep by human remains detection canine teams the day after the fire turned up nothing. But Thursday, two separate cadaver dog teams searched again and alerted.
7: We have a high likelihood that there could be human remains within the structures.
6: But Portland Fire's Rick Graves says they may not know any more for weeks.
7: As we move forward and having a demolition occur, slow and methodical will allow our team safe access to this area to do a better investigation.
6: Meanwhile, the lead fire investigator who worked with those dog teams will now be embedded with the Portland Permitting and Development Work Group planning the building's demolition. Gail Cunningham, FM News 101.
3: Union Pacific resumed freight service yesterday on the rail lines running adjacent to that building, a decision city officials say posed significant risk to health and safety.
4: Oregon Air National Guard members from Portland and Klamath Falls were activated to help fight the 57,000-acre grasshopper fire on the east side of Mount Hood. Mitch Elliott reports on their two-week mission.
8: 44 Air Guard members are now on the fire lines.
9: It's a dire situation out there. People are losing their homes and their property.

0: property. Hopefully no one's life is being lost, but that could happen.
1: Brigadier General Alan Groenwald told the two units they'll be divided into two 22-person hand crews.
0: That's probably the first time ever the Air National Guard has led the way on hand crews, so you should be extremely proud of that.
1: Earlier this month, 80 members of the Army National Guard were activated to fly three helicopters on medevac and water bucket missions near Pendleton. Mitch Elliott, FM News 101.
2: A brush fire in southeast Oregon is on track to become the state's largest recorded wildfire. Appropriately named the Big Grass Fire, it spans the Oregon-Idaho border in the Owyhee River Canyon wilderness. It started July 23rd and grew quickly in grass and sagebrush. Operations Section Chief Jimmy Hidalgo describes one of the trouble spots.
3: The Owyhee River drainage, a lot of growth there in the last few days. Really difficult land for us to access. Been extremely challenging us, food, water, all the things that we need to keep our resources on the ground and moving. This continues to grow out here.
2: The Big Grass Fire is now estimated at over 541,000 acres across the two states. It's 41% contained. Oregon's largest wildfire was the 2012 Long Draw Fire at over 557,000 acres.
4: Oregon lawmakers are fighting for new federal laws to help both firefighters and fire victims. Here's KXL's Annette Newell.
5: Congresswoman Andrea Salinas has introduced a bill to give wildland firefighters and emergency workers mental health care.
6: We need to make sure that they have the support to recover, to make sure they can get back on the job if that's what they want to do, and to deal with some of the devastation that they see on a daily basis.
5: Oregon Senator Ron Wyden's won his fight for tax help for wildfire victims.
7: The disaster relief bill that we just passed would give Oregonians and Westerners affected by these blazes some real peace of mind.
5: His bill's heading to the president's desk. Annette Newell, FM News 101.
2: A two-alarm fire nearly destroyed a home in Forest Grove early Sunday. Fire crews arrived just after midnight to find heavy smoke and flames. They struggled to access the main part of the house due to a steep stairway and more than a dozen bikes and e-bikes stored in the area. They climbed a five-foot-tall retaining wall to get access. One firefighter was injured by falling debris. Their condition is unknown. The cause of that fire is under investigation.
4: Hillsborough State Senator Janine Solomon says she was accosted by a confrontational constituent at a community forum Saturday. She claims the 28-year-old disrupted the event in Forest Grove and, during a confrontation, grabbed her glasses off her face. The man was arrested and later released pending a court appearance. Legislative leaders issued a statement Sunday saying every Oregonian should reject intimidation and violence. While people have the right to disagree with politicians, they said engagement must remain peaceful and respectful.
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4: It is 6:40 and you are listening to Portland's Morning News on this Monday, August 10th. I'm Heather Roberts alongside Grant MacHill. Here are some of the stories we're following today.
5: Ideal spring conditions means a small yellow nuisance could have a big summer this year.
4: The Thorns win their first match in over a month. We'll have more in sports at 6:45.
5: And the 1990s are calling again. New music on the way from two of the most famous groups of that decade. We've got entertainment news at 6:57.
4: Those stories and more on the way starting in just about 90 seconds. But first, we have traffic and weather together on the ones, and it is 6:41. John Morales, it is a Monday morning. How is that commute looking?
6: Well, it feels like a Monday out there. We've got one little crash that's wrapping up right now on southbound 99W at North Springbrook Road. Everything's off to the right shoulder. There is a slight delay getting by. We're seeing a growing backup on the Sunset Highway. Eastbound 26 is starting to really hit the brakes from just before the cemetery out to the 405 interchange. That's about a 12-minute ride now from 217. Southbound 5 is also sticky in stretches from the north end of the interstate bridge down to about going. We're looking at 10 minutes. It's from Vancouver into Portland. No real delays northbound. 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From the KXL Traffic Center, I'm John Morales.
5: A few morning clouds going to burn off. Going to be a sunny afternoon with highs near 82 degrees. Mostly clear overnight. Lows back down into the 50s. Now tomorrow, almost the exact same forecast. With some morning clouds, afternoon sunshine. Temperatures about 82 or 83 degrees. A little cooler Wednesday into the 70s before we warm back up to the mid-80s on Thursday. Right now in downtown Portland, a few clouds out there. Some sunshine as well, and it's 59 degrees.
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5: It's 6:42 now, and the Clark County Sheriff's Office is investigating a shooting on Northeast 142nd Avenue over the weekend. Deputies were called to the area around 6:45 on Saturday night and learned the shooting happened during an argument over kids riding dirt bikes in the street. 27-year-old Jacob Orr was identified as a suspect. He was taken into custody when the car he was in was pulled over as it left the neighborhood. Orr faces multiple charges.
4: The Portland VA Medical Center is taking part in a new clinical trial testing psilocybin as a potential treatment for depression in veterans.
7: The trial includes veterans with or without PTSD and will compare two psilocybin doses. Researchers are going to track changes in symptoms and the side effects as they evaluate the treatment's safety and effectiveness. VA Director Doug Collins recently spoke at a congressional hearing about the study.
8: The big issues that we have right now is making sure that we have the proper protocols, the proper REMS in place to use these different psychedelic treatments.
7: However, the VA notes that this is not yet an approved treatment, and they've not given a timetable for potential approval. 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
5: A small yellow nuisance could have a big summer this year, KXL's Dane Vauder explains.
9: Our dry, warm spring was a perfect storm for an increase in yellow jackets as we move into the back half of summer when the wasps are most active. Adoni Melathopoulos with Oregon State University's Department of Horticulture

0: Agriculture says if you find a nest on your property, there are pesticides available specifically for yellow jackets.
1: Typically, the best time of day is to do it in the evening or first thing in the morning when not flying, but also just let somebody know you're going out to do it and also have an escape route planned out so that you can get out of danger if something doesn't go right and they start coming out at you.
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2: Leica Studios in Hillsboro has a new film coming out this fall based on Portland. KXL's Brett Recamp reports in honor of that, a new art trail features 30 giant crows all over town.
3: You can't miss the 6-foot hand-painted crows. If you do, there's a link to the map at KXL.com. Monique Wong with the Portland Metro Chamber says crows from the Leica Studios movie Wildwood match the real ones here.
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7: Grant, this weekend was supposed to be a joyous one in the Emerald City. The Mariners honored its greatest baseball players, including the ones who saved baseball in Seattle. Ken Griffey Jr., Edgar Martinez, Randy Johnson, Alex Rodriguez, and even manager Lou Piniella made appearances. Unfortunately, what they saw on the field was a bad product.
8: And now the Mariners are down to their final out here in the bottom of the ninth inning. The Mariners have only one hit over the last six innings.
7: Rick Riz on the call. The ceremony would also feature his future induction into the Mariners Hall of Fame for next season. The current M's have dropped four straight after losing to the Rays 4-1 on Sunday. A cross-country flight awaits Seattle and a three-game series in the Bronx with the New York Yankees will take place starting tomorrow. Meanwhile, some early insurance for Portland's NWSL team on the road.
9: Good play here by Mueller to step in. Tries to trickle it in. It's Wilson. Wilson knocks it past Murphy. Sophia Wilson thunders the threads. The Thorns have control. Two goals in the first 6 minutes.
7: Sophia Wilson on the score sheet again. Her ninth goal of the season for the U.S. Women's National Team star. Thorns hang on to beat the Boston Legacy 4-3 and win for the first time since July 5th. Back home at Providence Park, the Timbers couldn't start a win streak.
10: And here's a chance to put it away. Opportunity here for Club America, and the shot is in!
7: One of Mexico's top soccer teams, Club America, wins 3-1 in League's Cup. The NBA's second winningest head coach of all time has died. Don Nelson was part of the Boston Celtics teams of the 1950s and 60s to dominate on the hardwood, winning five titles in green. People will remember Nelly most for his three-decade coaching career with the Bucks, Knicks, Mavericks, and Warriors. He started coaching stars like Dirk Nowitzki and a rookie, Stephen Curry. Nelson was a Naismith Basketball Hall of Fame inductee in 2012. Don Nelson was 86 years old. With sports at 15 and 45, Noah Friedman, FM News 101.
2: It is 6:47. From ABC News, I'm Sherry Preston. In the continued stalemate over reopening the Strait of Hormuz, Iran is refusing to back down. ABC News Chief White House Correspondent Mary Bruce has more on what the country's leaders said over the weekend.
11: And emboldened, Iran says they will not reopen the critical waterway unless the U.S., quote, corrects its behavior. And Iran is putting out a list of sweeping demands, including calling for the U.S. to lift its naval blockade and sanctions, withdraw U.S. troops from around Iran, reimburse them for the cost of the war, and release frozen Iranian assets. Conditions that are seen as non-starters.
2: Ukrainian drones hitting a city in Russia overnight. At least 13 people were killed, including a child. A wildfire emergency continuing in the West.
12: Nearly 100 large fires burning nationwide, scorching more than 3 million acres as exhausted firefighters race to contain the flames. Most of them in the West, nearly 50 in Oregon and Washington alone, while evacuations are being ordered near Reno, Nevada, as the Bug Fire torched more than 15,000 acres over the weekend.
2: ABC's Kana Whitworth in Burbank, California. Following the driest month in more than 120 years, Puerto Rico is now rationing water.
13: It seems that this drought really is exposing problems that have plagued the island and its infrastructure when it comes to their water systems for years. I mean, you have to go back to Hurricane Maria in 2017. I know that was 9 years ago, but they are still seeing those problems, and with this extreme drought, those problems have only gotten worse.
2: ABC's Andrew Dimbert says the driest communities will have to go without running water for 48 hours at a time. The USDA

0: FDA says Colorado and Minnesota are seeing the highest number of salmonella infections linked to those jalapeno peppers. At least 345 people have gotten sick. President Trump scheduled to swear in his former personal lawyer, Todd Blanche, to be the next attorney general today after the Senate voted to confirm him in the early hours on Saturday. This is ABC News.
1: Man, I love this place. 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Now, seeing my grandson out on the water, it means everything to me. Watching him and taking in the blue waves, the sea breeze, the blurry horizon.
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3: It's 6:50 now here on this Monday morning. 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
4: Dozens of Air National Guard members are working the fire lines at the Grasshopper Fire.
3: Oregon lawmakers pitch new federal laws to shield wildfire victims from massive tax bills and help firefighters with mental health support.
4: And on Wall Street, markets are open, starting off little changed, but in the red overall. We'll have the latest numbers in business news at 6:56.
3: First, it is 6:51, traffic and weather together on the ones. John Morales, how are the roads on this Monday?
5: Well, we're seeing some standard stuff now. It's about a 15-minute ride from Vancouver into Portland with southbound 5 tightening up from 4th Plain to the Interstate Bridge, then again from the racetrack down to about going. No real hang-ups in the northbound direction just yet. On the Sunset Highway, eastbound traffic is slow from 217 to the cemetery, then it tightens up again from the zoo to the 405 interchange. Westbound 84 is sluggish from around 33rd to the Lloyd Center off-ramp, and there's a slight delay for on southbound 205, getting across the Abernathy Bridge. It opens up the second you make your way into West Lynn. 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From the KXL Traffic Center, I'm John Morales.
4: Thank you, John. We are slowly warming up this morning. Clouds out there to start our day, keeping us a little insulated. We do expect for those to clear out, and we'll see highs in the low 80s by this afternoon. Clear skies tonight with lows around 58, and then tomorrow, again, morning clouds with afternoon sunshine and a high in the low 80s. Wednesday, we take a dip, temps holding just in the 70s, and then Thursday, we expect to be back up into the low 80s. It is now 58 degrees in Portland. Portland and Gresham, 55 in Salem.
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7: Well, I mean, the first question I always ask is, how long are you planning to live there? 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How much am I spending? How much additional value will it cause? And will it make the house easier to sell? But if you're going to live there for 10 or 15 years, I look at it differently, right? You're getting some years of enjoyment. I call it, think of it as like burning off some of the cost over time. 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
6: I love the way you put that. Personal enjoyment, important for upgrades, yes?
7: Oh, for sure. I put more value on improvements you're going to use every single day. Kitchens are probably the best example. It's one of the most used rooms in the house. So if you don't recover every dollar when you eventually sell, you've gotten years of use out of it. Bathrooms are similar, outdoor living spaces. I think where I'd be a little more careful is spending huge amounts of money on something that's very specific to you, right? Like super high-end finishes or highly personal personalized design choices. There's also a point where you can overimprove for the neighborhood, right? You spend $150,000 on a house that is only worth $300,000 and the neighborhood's only worth $300,000, then you're in trouble.
6: Yeah, I hadn't thought about that. That's smart. What about some strategies for immediate ROI, someone looking to sell right away and not shell out a ton of money?
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6: Good numbers. 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
7: Yeah, thanks.
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12: Meta says it will open source its most powerful AI models and launch new ones designed for consumer devices as it looks to rival leading labs like OpenAI and Anthropic. In an Instagram video, CEO Mark Zuckerberg said that the company would open the weights for its latest AI model, MuSpark 1.2, meaning it can be downloaded and used by the public. A former employee at SK Hynix has been sentenced to 18 months in jail for leaking information on semiconductor manufacturing technology to a Chinese firm. The Yonhap News Agency reports that the court made the ruling in an appeal case against the defendant, upholding the lower court's sentencing.
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3: Jury selection in the murder trial of Dwayne Davis is scheduled to begin today in Las Vegas. Prosecutors allege he was the shot caller in the group responsible for the drive-by shooting that killed Tupac in 1996. Davis has pleaded not guilty.
4: Fugees preparing to kill us loudly. Lauryn Hill and Wyclef reunited over the weekend to perform at Hill's brand new Diaspora Calling Festival and tells the BBC new music is on the way. However, things are not off to a great start for the Grammy Award winners. Their set in London was cut short when they played past curfew.
3: Just turn the mics right off.
4: Just done.
3: Nope, they're done. Big news for fans who've been missing Blink-182. Drummer Travis Barker tells the New York Times the band is currently cutting its next album. Now, whenever that comes out, it'll be Blink's 10th studio album.
4: On this day in 1979, Rolling Stone magazine's 36th greatest album of all time was released. Michael Jackson's Off the Wall was historic. It made Michael the first solo artist in history to have four top 10 hits on the Hot 100 from one album, and it was inducted into the Grammy Hall of Fame in 2008.
3: What's your favorite, this one or Thriller?
4: I think I have to go with Thriller.
3: Yeah, me too. KXL Portland's number one source for news and information.
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0: 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I'm Heather Roberts.
6: And I'm Grant MacHill. It's now 7 o'clock on this Monday morning.
0: Here are some of our top stories today. There may have been people inside the old Centennial Mills warehouse when it was destroyed by fire.
6: It was raining threes at Moda as Portland storms passed Seattle over the weekend. That's in sports at 7:15.
0: And T-Swift's music will be removed from recent TikTok videos posted by President Trump. We have more in entertainment news at 7:27.
6: 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It's 7:01, traffic and weather together on the ones. How are the roads? John Morales.
7: Well, now we have a leaking tanker truck that is blocking the roadway on Hayden Island, southbound Center Avenue, between North Hayden Island Drive and North Jansen Drive. It looks like traffic is getting by northbound, and so far it's not affecting traffic on 5 southbound. That is sluggish across the interstate bridge and spotty down to about going. Still just under 15 minutes for the ride from Vancouver into Portland. No delays northbound on 5. There is some sluggishness on eastbound Sunset Highway from the cemetery into 405, and westbound 84 drags just a bit from the Lloyd Center off ramp into the northbound 5 connector ramp. From the KXL Traffic Center, I'm John Morales.
0: Thank you, John. We've got clouds out there, actually more clouds than when we started this morning, but that was kind of in the forecast. We do expect them to move through and move out of here by this afternoon. We should see some sunshine with highs around 82 today. Lows tonight about 58 with clear skies. And then tomorrow, again, morning clouds with afternoon sunshine and a high of 83. And then we're going to dip into the mid-70s for Wednesday before warming back up into the low to mid-80s on Thursday. Much, much cooler this week than we saw last week. 58 degrees right now in downtown Portland. It's 56 in Salem.
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0: It's 7:02. A week after a massive fire burned out the old Centennial Mills warehouse in Northwest Portland, Union Pacific resumed freight service yesterday on the rail lines next to that building, which is still at risk of collapse, according to city officials. And KXL's Gail Cunningham says fire investigators have learned there may have been people inside the building during the fire.
8: The first sweep of the site by human remains detection canine teams last Monday came up empty. But late last week, two separate teams of cadaver dogs went back inside.
9: And independently, each team came up with a positive hit in a certain location within the rubble, giving the investigators information that there's a high likelihood there could be human remains within the structure.
8: Portland Fire's Rick Graves says they've responded to transient fires in that building in the past, but investigators probably won't know for sure if anyone was inside at the time of this fire until the building is demolished, and that could take weeks. Gail Cunningham, FM News 101.
6: 44 Oregon Air National Guard members are now helping battle the 57,000-acre grasshopper fire on the east side of Mount Hood. As Mitch Elliott reports, the two-week mission is the first time the Air Guard has worked hand crews on wildfires.
10: Brigadier General Alan Groenwald told the units this is a different type of mission.
11: You are going

0: out there to help protect those Oregonians, protect our citizens. And that's part of our job.
1: Earlier this month, 80 Army National Guard members were activated to fly helicopter medevac and water bucket missions. Air Guard members from Portland and Klamath Falls will work as two 22-person hand crews.
0: Army's doing whatever the Army's doing, but you guys are going out and fighting wildland fires. That is awesome. Super proud, super happy. Thank you to both wings for stepping up and doing this.
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2: A Klamath Falls man died while helping firefighting operations on the Wright's Spring Fire in Klamath County. 47-year-old Jason Ensign was operating a dozer to build fire lines when conditions changed quickly and fire overtook his equipment. Governor Tina Kotek extended condolences to Ensign's family, calling his passing a tragic loss and a reminder of the danger faced by those protecting our communities. Kotek invoked the Conflagration Act for the Wright's Spring Fire Friday. It started Wednesday and is now about 34,000 acres.
3: Two of Oregon's lawmakers are pushing for federal legislation to protect firefighters and wildfire victims. KXL's Annette Newell reports they say this year's record-setting season shows how help is essential.
4: Congresswoman Andrea Salinas says her plan would provide mental health counseling for firefighters coping with devastation they see on a daily basis.
5: So important that we protect our firefighters.
4: It would also help firefighters get back to work after the fires. And Senator Ron Wyden's now overcome opposition to pass disaster relief, getting rid of taxes on wildfire settlement payments and making sure victims can deduct losses.
6: Lose your home in a wildfire. The last thing you ought to be worried about is a massive tax bill.
4: The Disaster Tax Relief Act next heads to President Trump's desk to be signed into law. Annette Newell, FM News 101.
2: A fire at a Washington County landfill spread to a nearby field, igniting a large brush fire. Multiple 911 calls came in Saturday afternoon after a large column of black smoke was spotted near the landfill outside of Hillsboro. Firefighters determined the 25-acre brush fire started when embers from the landfill fell on dry fuels and cut grass. It grew quickly in gusty winds. Two homes were evacuated, but crews stopped the flames before they got that far. The landfill fire is under investigation.
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3: A new Portland VA trial is putting a psychedelic drug to help veterans battling depression to the test.
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3: And Taylor Farms has new recall efforts on guacamole and salsa from America's largest retailer. 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
2: 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It is 7:11 and we have traffic and weather together on the ones. Good morning, John Morales. How are those roads?
22: It's really not too bad out there. We do have this disabled tanker truck that is blocking southbound Center Avenue between North Hayden Island Drive and North Jansen Drive, and that's leaking. So there may be some cleanup involved. That could be an issue for a little while, but at least it's not affecting traffic on 5. Southbound, that's just sluggish from the racetrack down to about Rosa Parks. You can make it from Vancouver into Portland in just over 10 minutes. Still no hang up in the northbound direction. Eastbound Sunset Highway drags from just after Shoals Ferry into 405, and west Bound 84 is spotty from around the 74th Avenue overcrossing to around Cesar Chavez. From the KXL Traffic Center, I'm John Morales.
3: Some morning clouds, afternoon sunshine, highs about 82 degrees for today. Lows back down into the mid to upper 50s overnight. For tomorrow, almost the exact same forecast with some morning clouds, afternoon sun, temperatures about 82, 83 degrees. Wednesday, cooler into the 70s with clouds. Thursday, some early clouds and sunshine back up into the mid 80s. Right now in downtown Portland, it's about 60 degrees.
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3: It is now 7:12 and the Portland VA Medical Center will participate in testing a pharmaceutical-grade psilocybin to treat major depression. Here's KXL's Tim Lance.
23: The randomized study is supposed to compare two doses of the naturally occurring mind-altering substance in veterans who have not responded to traditional treatment, including those with post-traumatic stress disorder. VA Director Doug Collins spoke about this recently at a congressional hearing.
24: I've been outspoken on this, saying if it helps a veteran, we're going to look into it.
23: VA officials, though, emphasize this is not yet an approved treatment.
24: We're developing the standards right now on how we're going to be implementing this.
23: Researchers are going to measure patient symptoms, side effects, and outcomes. Tim Lance, FM News 101.
2: The merger of two Salem area medical facilities will be allowed to move forward. Oregon's Attorney General approved the $61 million deal last week between Salem Health Hospitals and Santiam Hospital and Clinics. AG Dan Rayfield says his approval comes after an independent legal review. With the merger, the 40-bed Santiam Hospital will operate under the umbrella of Salem Health, the largest hospital system in the Willamette Valley. Santiam told regulators ventilators. It was at imminent risk of insolvency.
3: As we move to the second half of summer, experts warn yellow jackets may soon be more annoying than usual for your late summer barbecue. Here's KXL's Dane Vauder.
0: Our warm, dry spring brought perfect conditions for colonies to grow unimpeded, and they then become most active in August and September. Adonis melithopolis with Oregon State University

0: Department of Horticulture says if traps are used properly, they can be effective.
1: If you have one trap hanging right next to your barbecue, it'd probably make things worse. But maybe three or four traps on the periphery, it should do a good job of giving you a little bit of a reduction.
0: He stresses that yellow jackets can be a nuisance, but bees are beneficial to your garden. Dane Vauder, FM News 101.
2: A bunch of Portland creative types have a new sculpture trail. KXL's Brett Recamp has more on how to follow the 6-foot Wildwood crows.
3: Leica Studios' new movie, Wildwood, coming out this October, starts in Portland.
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8: Grant, in the matchup between the two teams, third time all time, it was the three-point ball that provided the winning formula for Portland at home.
9: Over the shoulder pass, and Bridget Paul.
8: Game-high 24 points for Bridget Carlton and one of 14 three-pointers the team hit as the Fire win it 100-93. However, the main concern was star point guard Carla Leight, who injured her left knee early on. Head coach Alex Arama quickly extinguished anything major for his most reliable player.
10: No other updates there. You know, we're just being very cautionary. It's been a long season. She's accumulated very high loads with the way we play, so I really don't want to risk anything happening there.
8: Two-game winning streak for the Fire, but the job doesn't get any easier as the number one team in the league comes into town Wednesday. Speaking of that number one team, one of their best players made history yesterday.
11: The efficiency, McBride,
8: Minnesota Lynx guard Kayla McBride drained 10 three-pointers in one game, which set a new W record. She also contributed a career-high 43 points in the 103-90 victory over the Dallas Wings. One of IndyCar's best won in the Rose City over the weekend.
12: It's a 6th win in the season for Alex Pillow.
13: Woo! Let's go!
12: Celebrates his 25th victory. A brilliant victory in Portland.
8: The 2025 Indy 500 champ takes the checkered flag at the raceway. On the diamond, the defending world champs continue to struggle.
14: Got him! He struck him out for a third time today, and a new season high for Rodriguez. 9 strikeouts in 6 innings.
8: Dodgers were swept by the Diamondbacks in Arizona 4-2. They have now lost 8 of their last 9. Mariners are on the road. They're going to be taking on the Yankees starting tomorrow in the Bronx for a 3-game set. With sports at 15:45, Noah Friedman, FM News 101.
2: It's 7:17. ABC News. I'm Sherry Preston. Nearly 100 large fires are currently burning nationwide, the bulk of them in the West, where more than 3 million acres have burned this summer so far. ABC's Kenna Whitworth says it's not just in the United States, though.
15: Northern Canada in an emergency.
16: Oh, man, it's going crazy.
15: Canadian authorities confirming an 80-year-old woman died as a result of the wildfires while trying to evacuate her home. The Bald Range Fire in British Columbia forcing evacuations for more than 20,000 people as flames race toward homes.
2: The UK and France are bracing for their 5th heat wave of the season, temperatures repeatedly soaring across Europe since May. July was Puerto Rico's driest month in 120 years. In fact, they've begun rationing water, says ABC's Victor Oquendo, who's there.
17: In San Juan and other cities, hundreds of thousands of residents having their water supply cut off 48 hours at a time. Tankers being used by the government to deliver much needed water throughout the territory. We asked Sonia Maldonado Renta how many times a day she fills these plastic bottles. Morning, noon, and afternoon, all the time. This is unbelievable. We're in a developing country.
2: Iran says it won't reopen the Strait of Hormuz unless the United States, quote, meets its conditions, which include full reparations for the war. A powerful 7.4 magnitude earthquake struck western Colombia today, prompting evacuations. No word on damage or injuries yet. There could be some tropical storms on the horizon. Here's ABC's Jim Ryan.
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0: Areas of disorganized showers and thunderstorms that forecasters are watching. Models suggest the two may merge toward the middle of the week and give birth to a tropical depression by the weekend. Where it's headed is anyone's guess.
1: Checking the markets this hour, the Dow is down 62 points. 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
2: I'm not one to say I told you so, but I switched to Pure Talk over a year ago, and ever since, I've been telling people there's no better wireless company out there. 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
3: 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Here are some of our top stories today.
4: Oregon's Air National Guard now working the fire lines near Mount Hood.
3: Oregon lawmakers are fighting for new federal laws to help wildfire victims and firefighters.
4: Plus, how are you celebrating Elvis Week? We'll tell you what's happening at Graceland coming up in entertainment news at 7:27.
3: But first is 7:21, traffic and weather together on the ones. John Morales, how are things looking on this Monday?
5: All of a sudden, it's feeling pretty crowded out. Westbound 84 from 205 out to around the 43rd Avenue off-ramp. Then it's sluggish from the Lloyd Center off-ramp into I-5. That's about a 15-minute stretch right now. On the Sunset Highway, eastbound traffic slows down just after 217 and stays heavy into the 405 split. Southbound 5 really only hits the brakes from around Lombard down to Rosa Parks. It's just under 10 minutes from Vancouver into Portland. Still no delays in the northbound direction. Southbound 205 barely bogs down from the across the Abernathy Bridge. You're back on the gas as you make your way into West Lynn. 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
4: Thank you, John. Cloudy skies to get us started this morning, but we do expect those to clear out by this afternoon. We're looking at highs near 82. Lows tonight, about 58 with clear skies. And then tomorrow, clouds move back in the morning with more sunshine in the afternoon, a high of 83. So tomorrow and today looking very much the same. And then Wednesday, we cool down a bit with temps just holding in the 70s. And then sunshine by Thursday with a high of 84. 59 degrees right now in downtown Portland. It's 58 in Gresham, Salem, and Hillsborough. You're sitting at 57.
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6: The typical American's paycheck has grown faster since 2019 than in any stretch since the early 1980s. Most of it, however, did not stick. A CBS News analysis found the typical full-time worker saw on average a 38% pay increase from 2019 to the first half of this year. However, data says that consumer costs rose 30% over the same period. Back-to-school shopping is in full swing, and so are sales tax holidays. Officials say Florida is up first, with deals running for 1 month until Thursday, August 20th. Certain school supply items, such as backpacks, calculators, and more, will be exempt from sales tax during this period. Stocks are mixed amid tensions in the Middle East.
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9: Oh, look what you made me do. 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
5: Taylor Swift songs are being removed from President Trump's social media videos. Two Swift songs were used on Trump videos on TikTok this past week. In the past, Swift has posted on social media she does not support Trump, quote, as our president.
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10: Sometimes Spider-Man has to do the hard thing, even if it breaks Peter Parker's heart.
11: Spider-Man Brand New Day continued its blistering pace in theaters, collecting over $144 million domestically over its second weekend since studio estimates Sunday. 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
11: Christopher Nolan's The Odyssey also crossed $1 billion, adding $31 million domestically this weekend. The premiere of comedy One Night Only at $5.7 million was third, and Super Troopers 3, $4 million was fourth.
5: Elvis fans descend on Memphis this week to celebrate the king.
13: It's Elvis Week 2026, and the festivities are in full swing at his iconic Graceland home. The 10-day festival celebrates Presley's life and music 49 years after his death. I'm Mark Mayfield.
8: Adding more dates to his Blame It All on My Roots tour. The Country Music Hall of Famer will play a fourth show in Chicago next month. His concert tour kicks off in Indianapolis next week.
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2: Here are some of our top stories today. 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
2: 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We have business news at 7:56.
3: 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Traffic and weather are together on the ones. It's 7:31. We turn it over to John Morales.
4: It's just over 10 minutes for the ride from Vancouver into Portland. Southbound 5, just a little sluggish from the racetrack down to around Rosa Parks. But there's more heavy traffic southbound across the Markham Bridge to just before Terwilliger Curve. Northbound traffic is sluggish now from 205 to just before Lower Boone's Ferry. There's some slow-and-go traffic on the Sunset Highway eastbound from Murray Boulevard out to 405. And westbound 84 is tough in chunks from 205 out to around the Lloyd off-ramp. Then it opens up just before the 5 split. From the KXL Traffic Center, I'm John Morales.
2: Thank you, John. We are looking at overcast skies this morning, but hopefully going to see some sunshine by this afternoon as we warm up to our high of about 82. Lows tonight, about 58, and then tomorrow, very similar. Morning clouds with afternoon sunshine and a high of 83. Wednesday, a bit of a cool down. We'll see temps just in the mid, maybe the upper 70s, with just some cloudy skies Wednesday. Thursday, afternoon sunshine with highs again in the low to mid 80s. 59 degrees. Right now in downtown Portland, it's 57 in Salem.
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2: It is 7:32. It's likely people were inside the historic Centennial Mills warehouse when it was destroyed in a four-alarm fire a week ago Sunday. KXL's Gail Cunningham has our update.
5: The first sweep by human remains detection canine teams the day after the fire turned up nothing. But Thursday, two separate cadaver dog teams searched again and alerted.
6: We have a high likelihood that there could be human remains within the structures.
5: But Portland Fire's Rick Graves says they may not know any more for weeks.
6: As we move forward and having a demolition occur, slow and methodical will allow our team safe access to this area to do a better investigation.
5: Meanwhile, the lead fire investigator who worked with those dog teams will now be embedded with the Portland Permitting and Development Work Group planning the building's demolition. Gail Cunningham, FM News 101.
2: Union Pacific resumed freight service yesterday on the rail lines running adjacent to that building, a decision city officials say poses significant risk to health and safety.
3: Oregon Air National Guard members from Portland and Klamath Falls were activated to help fight the 57,000-acre grasshopper fire on the east side of Mount Hood. Mitch Elliott reports on their two-week mission.
7: 44 Air Guard members are now on the fire lines.
8: It's a dire situation out there. People are losing their homes and their property. Hopefully no one's life is being lost, but that could happen.
7: Brigadier General Alan Groenwald told the two units they'll be divided into two 22-person hand crews.
8: That's probably the first time ever the Air National Guard has led the way on hand crews, so you should be extremely proud of that.
7: Earlier this month, 80 members of the Army National Guard were activated to fly three helicopters on medevac and water bucket missions near Pendleton. Mitch Elliott, FM News 101.
2: A brush fire in southeast Oregon is on track to become the state's largest recorded wildfire. Aptly named the Big Grass Fire, it spans the Oregon-Idaho border in the Owyhee River Canyon Wilderness.

0: It started July 23rd and grew quickly in grass and sagebrush. Operations Section Chief Jimmy Hidalgo describes one of the trouble spots.
1: The Oahe River drainage, a lot of growth there in the last few days. Really difficult land for us to access. Been extremely challenging us, food, water, all the things that we need to keep our resources on the ground and moving. This continues to grow out here.
0: The big grass fire is now estimated at over 541,000 acres across two states. Now, Oregon's largest wildfire was the 2012 Long Draw Fire at over 557,000 acres.
2: Oregon lawmakers are fighting for new federal laws to help both firefighters and fire victims. Here's KXL's Annette Newell.
3: Congresswoman Andrea Salinas has introduced a bill to give wildland firefighters and emergency workers mental health care.
4: We need to make sure that they have the support to recover, to make sure they can get back on the job if that's what they want to do, and to deal with some of the devastation that they see on a daily basis.
3: Oregon Senator Ron Wyden's won his fight for tax help for wildfire victims.
5: The disaster relief bill that we just passed would give Oregonians and Westerners affected by these blazes some real peace of mind.
3: His bill's heading to the president's desk. Annette Newell, FM News 101.
0: A 42-year-old has been arrested for the murder of a man shot and killed at a Portland intersection near the South Waterfront Ice Building. Detectives believe Mahmoud Saeed Ali knew the victim, identified as 41-year-old Anwar Osman. Ali was booked into the jail early Saturday. Osman was found dead inside a car that crashed into a building early Tuesday. Police believe the car rolled into the building after the driver was shot at a nearby traffic light.
2: And a 19-year-old Camas man died at Round Lake Friday evening. Witnesses say the swimmer jumped off a rope swing near the Lackamas Creek Dam, but then struggled in the water.
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0: Portland's morning news on this Monday, August 10th. I'm Heather Roberts. He's Grant MacHill. Here are some of the stories we're following today.
2: You simply can't miss a 6-foot hand-painted crow sculpture should you happen to be in the right location in Portland. It's part of a new art trail based on an animated movie.
0: The Thorns win their first match in over a month. We'll have more in sports at 7:45.
2: And the man accused of orchestrating one of the most infamous murders in music history, scheduled for his first day in court today. 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
0: Those stories and more on the way starting in just about 90 seconds. But first, it is 7:41. And since we have traffic and weather together on the ones, we're going to bring in John Morales for our latest update on those road conditions. How's it looking out there?
19: Westbound 84 is grinding a bit from just after 205 all the way into the I-5 split. That'll cost you a little more than 15 minutes right now. On the Sunset Highway, eastbound traffic is sluggish from Cornell to Murray, then again from just after 217 into the 405 split. And we're seeing some sluggishness on northbound 217 from Allen up to Highway 10. Southbound traffic is sluggish from around Greenberg Road to 99W. There's also some slow traffic on northbound 5 now from just before 205 up to Lower Boone's Ferry. Then again, as you make your way up to the Markham Bridge, southbound traffic is heavy from the racetrack down to around Rosa Parks. 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From the KXL Traffic Center, I'm John Morales.
2: Morning clouds, afternoon sun. We've got temperatures about 82 degrees for the high this afternoon. Lows back down to the 50s overnight. Almost the exact same forecast tomorrow. Morning clouds, afternoon sun. Temperatures maybe a tick warmer for Tuesday at 83. Wednesday, cooler back down to the 70s before warming back up to the mid-80s on Thursday. Right now in downtown Portland, it's pretty cloudy at this moment, and it's 60 degrees.
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2: It's 7:42 now, and the Portland VA Medical Center is taking part in a new clinical trial testing psilocybin as a potential treatment for depression in veterans.
20: The trial includes veterans with or without PTSD and will compare two psilocybin doses. Researchers are going to track changes in symptoms and the side effects as they evaluate the treatment's safety and effectiveness. VA Director Doug Collins recently spoke at a congressional hearing about the study.
21: The big issues that we have right now is making sure that we have the proper protocols, the proper REMS in place to use these different psychedelic treatments.
20: However, the VA notes that this is not yet an approved treatment, and they've not given a timetable for potential approval. 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
0: Leica Studios in Hillsboro has a new film coming out this fall based on Portland. KXL's Brett Recamp reports in honor of that flick, a new art trail features 30 giant crows all over town.
22: You can't miss the 6-foot hand-painted crows. If you do, there's a link to the map at KXL.com. Monique Wong with the Portland Metro Chamber says crows from the Leica Studios movie Wildwood match the real ones here.
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2: 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We now turn to Lars Larson for commentary and the Rose City Wrap.
25: Thank you, Grant. Did you realize that state law forbids replacing some of the things that folks are losing to those terrible wildfires? I know it sounds crazy. Let me explain. When you see the fires like the ones that struck Spokane less than 2 weeks ago, your heart goes out to all the folks who lost their homes. You also realize that the insurance folks are required to carry on a mortgaged home should replace everything lost in the fire. Everything, of course, except the only

0: consumer product specifically mentioned in the U.S. Constitution, guns. My friend Dan Mitchell from Sporting Systems has already shared pictures of the gun safes from Spokane homes that are burned to a crisp. Now, you might think fire victims could just take their insurance settlement and buy new. Wrong. 3 years ago, lawmakers passed House Bill 1240, prohibiting transferring, selling, importing, or manufacturing more than 50 specific gun models. Liberals put just about every popular handgun and rifle in America on the banned list. So imagine the insult. You lose the guns that you have and are grandfathered in under House Bill 1240 to an arsonist that the government refused to keep in custody, or to fuel fires fueled by bad forest management by the government. And now the government forbids you from buying new guns to replace what you lost. That's the Rose City Wrap. 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I'm Lars Larson.
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2: Heather, this weekend was supposed to be a joyous one in the Emerald City. The Mariners honored its greatest baseball players, including the ones who saved baseball in Seattle. Ken Griffey Jr., Edgar Martinez, Randy Johnson, Alex Rodriguez, Ichiro, amongst those who made appearances. Unfortunately, what they saw on the field was a bad product, as Heather said.
3: And now the Mariners are down to their final out here in the bottom of the ninth inning. The Mariners have only one hit over the last six innings.
2: Rick Riz on the call. The ceremony would also feature his future induction into the Mariners Hall of Fame next season. The current M's have dropped four straight after losing to the Rays 4-1 Sunday. A cross-country flight awaits Seattle in a three-game series in the Bronx with the New York Yankees will take place starting tomorrow. Meanwhile, some early insurance for the Portland Thorns.
4: Good play here by Mueller to step in. Tries to trickle it in. It's Wilson. Wilson knocks it past Murphy. Sophia Wilson thunders the threads. The Thorns have control. Two goals in the first 6 minutes.
2: Sophia Wilson on the score sheet again, her ninth goal of the season. The Thorns hang on to beat the Boston Legacy 4-3 and win for the first time since July 5th. Back at home in Providence Park, the Timbers couldn't start a win streak.
5: And here's a chance to put it away. Opportunity here for Club America, and the shot is in!
2: One of Mexico's top soccer teams, Club America, wins 3-1 in Leagues Cup, and the NBA's second winningest head coach of all time has died. Don Nelson was part of the Boston Celtics teams. He won five titles in the 1950s and 60s. People, of course, remember him for coaching Stephen Curry and Dirk Nowitzki with the Warriors and Mavericks, respectively. With sports at 15 and 45, Noah Friedman, FM News 101.
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1: From ABC News. Sherry Preston. Nearly 100 large fires are currently burning nationwide, the bulk of them in the West, where more than 3 million acres have burned this summer so far. ABC's Kenna Whitworth says it's not just in the United States, though.
7: Northern Canada in an emergency.
8: Oh, man, it's going crazy.
7: Canadian authorities confirming an 80-year-old woman died as a result of the wildfires while trying to evacuate her home. The Bald Range Fire in British Columbia forcing evacuations for more than 20,000 people as flames race toward homes.
1: The UK and France are bracing for their fifth heat wave of the season, temperatures repeatedly soaring across Europe since May. July was Puerto Rico's driest month in 120 years. In fact, they've begun rationing water, says ABC's Victor Oquendo, who's there.
9: In San Juan and other cities, hundreds of thousands of residents having their water supply cut off 48 hours at a time. Tankers being used by the government to deliver much needed water throughout the territory. We asked Sonia Maldonado Renta how many times a day she fills these plastic bottles. Morning, noon, and afternoon, all the time. This is unbelievable. We're in a developing country.
1: Iran says it won't reopen the Strait of Hormuz unless the United States, quote, meets its conditions, which include full reparations for the war. A powerful 7.4 magnitude earthquake struck western Colombia today, prompting evacuations. No word on damage or injuries yet. There could be some tropical storms on the horizon. Here's ABC's Jim Ryan.
10: The Atlantic map at the National Hurricane Center features two areas of disorganized showers and thunderstorms that forecasters are watching. Models suggest the two may merge toward the middle of the week and give birth to a tropical depression by the weekend. Where it's headed is anyone's guess.
1: Checking the markets this hour, the Dow is down 62 points. 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
1: It is 10 till 8 o'clock on this Monday. Here's a recap of some of the top local stories we're following today.
2: There may have been people inside the old Centennial Mills warehouse when it was destroyed by fire.
1: Oregon lawmakers pitch new federal laws to shield wildfire victims from massive tax bills and help firefighters with mental health support.
2: And it's a mixed day on Wall Street. The latest numbers coming up at 7:56.
1: We have traffic and weather together on the ones, and it is ramping up to 751. John Morales keeping an eye on those roads for us. It's been a busy morning.
3: Yeah, we're looking at about a 15-minute ride now from Vancouver into Portland with southbound 5 starting to grind from the south end of the Interstate Bridge down to Broadway. Northbound 5 is also heavy now through Wilsonville, then again from 205 to Lower Boone's Ferry. You'll pump the brakes as you make your way across the Markham Bridge as well. On the Sunset Highway, that's slow in stretches from Cornell all the way into 405. Southbound 217 is heavy from Shoals Ferry to the 5 interchange. Northbound 217 is also a little slow. Sluggish in stretches from Shoals Ferry up to about Highway 10. 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From the KXL Traffic Center, I'm John Morales.
2: Awfully cloudy all of a sudden here in downtown Portland. Expected to be sunny this afternoon. Temperatures about 82 degrees for the high. Lows back down to the mid to upper 50s overnight. Now for tomorrow, same idea. Morning clouds, afternoon sunshine. Temperatures just about the same, maybe a tick higher at 83. Wednesday, much cooler into the 70s with clouds. Thursday, early clouds and then sunshine. 84. Right now in downtown Portland, again, it's cloudy out there and it's 60 degrees.
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16: Oil prices have spiked this morning by more than 2% as doubt grows that the U.S. and Iran will not be able to reach a deal to reopen the Strait of Hormuz. Some U.S. adults are using artificial intelligence for financial guidance, but it's far from the most trusted source of advice. A new Gallup survey reports that roughly 1 in 5 Americans who have sought financial advice in the past year turned to AI. However, only about 3 in 10 have a great deal or some confidence in its expertise for managing money. Nielsen IQ data says traffic to salad chains has fallen as consumers avoid greens due to the ongoing cyclospora outbreaks across the U.S. Dollar sales of prepackaged salads have also plummeted.
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18: Around.
2: Jury selection in the murder trial of Dwayne Davis is scheduled to begin today in Las Vegas. Prosecutors allege he was the shot caller in the group responsible for the drive-by shooting that killed Tupac in 1996. Davis has pleaded not guilty.
1: The Fugees preparing to kill us loudly. Lauryn Hill and Wyclef reunited over the weekend to perform at Hill's brand new Diaspora Calling Festival and tells the BBC new music is on the way. However, things not off to a great start for the Grammy Award winners. Their set in London was cut short when they played past curfew.
2: Big news for fans who've been missing Blink-182. Drummer Travis Barker tells the New York Times the band is currently cutting a new album. Now, whenever that comes out, it'll be Blink's 10th studio album.
1: And on this day in 1979, Rolling Stone magazine's 36th greatest album of all time was released. Michael Jackson's Off the Wall was historic. It made Michael the first solo artist in history to have 4 top 10 hits in the Hot 100 from one album.
2: Is that good? That's good.
1: That's very good. It was inducted into the Grammy Hall of Fame in 2008.
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3: 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I'm Heather Roberts.
4: And I'm Grant MacHill. It's now 8 o'clock on this Monday morning.
3: Here are some of our top stories today. Dozens of Air National Guard members are now working the fire lines of the Grasshopper Fire.
4: It was raining threes in Moda as Portland storms past Seattle over the weekend. 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
4: 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It's 8:01. We do traffic and weather together on the ones. John Morales, how are we looking on this Monday?
5: We're seeing some fairly heavy traffic now on 405. Southbound traffic tightens up about midway across the Fremont Bridge to Burnside. Northbound traffic is heavy from Broadway up to the Sunset Highway connector ramp. Eastbound traffic on the Sunset Highway is slow from just before 217 all the way into the Vista Ridge Tunnel. And there's heavy traffic on westbound 84 in stretches from the Halsey on-ramp into the I-5 interchange. Southbound 5 tightens up from the racetrack to Broadway. Northbound 5 is just slow from after Ellickson up to Lower Boone's Ferry. From the KXL Traffic Center, I'm John Morales.
3: Thank you, John. Lots of clouds out there this morning. We do expect those to, for the most part, clear out of there. We should see lots of sunshine by this afternoon with highs right around 82, 83 degrees. Clear skies tonight with lows in the upper 50s. And then tomorrow, almost exactly like today, might be a degree or two warmer, but overall pretty much the same. Wednesday, cooler, temps just in the 70s with more clouds, and Thursday will warm back up into the low 80s. It is now 60 degrees in Portland and Hillsborough, also 60 degrees in Salem.
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3: It's 8:02. Portland police are investigating a deadly hit and run near 71st and Powell. Officers responded to that area just before 9 p.m. Saturday and found a pedestrian who had been struck by a vehicle. He was rushed to the hospital where he later died. Investigators say the driver initially left the scene but returned and was arrested. Curtis Kent is charged with manslaughter, DUII, and other crimes.
4: A week after a massive fire burned out the old Centennial Mills warehouse in northwest Portland, Union Pacific resumed freight service yesterday on the rail lines next to the building, which is still at risk of collapse. This according to city officials. And KXL's Gil Cunningham says fire investigators have learned there may have been people inside during the fire.
6: The first sweep of the site by human remains detection canine teams last Monday came up empty. But late last week, two separate teams of cadaver dogs went back inside.
7: And independently, each team came up with a positive hit in a certain location within the rubble, giving the investigators information that there's a high likelihood there could be human remains within the structure.
6: Portland Fire's Rick Graves says they've responded to transient fires in that building in the past, but investigators probably won't know for sure if anyone was inside at the time of this fire until the building is demolished, and that could take weeks. Gail Cunningham, FM News 101.
3: 44 Oregon Air National Guard members are now helping battle the 63,000-acre grasshopper fire on the east side of Mount Hood. As Mitch Elliott reports, the two-week mission is the first time the Air Guard has worked hand crews on wildfires.
8: Brigadier General Alan Groenwald told the units this is a different type of mission.
9: You are going out there to help protect those Oregonians, protect our citizens, and that's part of our job.
8: Earlier this month, 80 Army National Guard members were activated to fly helicopter medevac and water bucket missions. Air Guard members from Portland and Klamath Falls will work as two 22-person hand crews.
9: Army's doing whatever the Army's doing, but you guys are going out and fighting wildland fires. That is awesome. Super proud, super happy. Thank you to both wings for stepping up and doing this.
8: Mitch Elliott, FM News 101.
4: A Klamath Falls man died while helping firefighting operations on the Wright Spring Fire in Klamath County. 47-year-old Jason Ensign was operating a dozer to build fire lines when conditions changed quickly and fire overtook his equipment. Governor Tina Kotek extended condolences to Ensign's family, calling his passing a tragic loss and a reminder of the danger faced by those protecting our communities. The governor invoked the Conflagration Act for the Wright Springs Fire Friday. It started Wednesday and is now about 34,000 acres.
3: A Southeast Oregon fire is on track to become the state's largest recorded wildfire. Appropriately named the Big Grass Fire, it spans the Oregon-Idaho border in the Owyhee River Canyon Wilderness. It started July 23rd and grew quickly in grass and sagebrush. It's now estimated at over 541,000 acres across the two states. It's 41% contained. Oregon's largest wildfire was the 2012 Long Draw Fire at over 557,000 acres.
4: Two of Oregon's lawmakers are pushing for federal legislation to protect firefighters and wildfire victims. KXL's Annette Newell reports. They say this year's record-setting fire season shows how help is essential.
10: Congresswoman Andrea Salinas says her plan would provide mental health counseling for firefighters coping with devastation they see on a daily basis.
11: So important that we protect our firefighters.
10: It would also help firefighters get back to work after the fires. And Senator Ron Wyden's now overcome opposition to pass disaster relief, getting rid of taxes on wildfire settlement payments and making sure victims can deduct losses.
12: Lose your home in a wildfire. The last thing you ought to be worried about is a massive tax bill.
10: The Disaster Tax Relief Act next heads to President Trump's desk to be signed into law. Annette Newell, FM News 101.
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5: It is 10 past 8 o'clock on this Monday, August 10th, and you're listening to Portland's Morning News. I'm Heather Roberts alongside Grant MacHill. Here are some of the stories we're following today.
6: Ideal spring conditions means a small yellow nuisance could have a big summer this year.
5: History made in women's basketball from behind the arc. We'll explain in sports at 8:15.
6: And on Wall Street, investors are watching for this week's inflation report following July's low job numbers. Business news at 8:26.
5: 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It is 8:11 and we have traffic and weather together on the one. So here's John Morales with another check of those roads.
7: We're really losing momentum on the Sunset Highway. Eastbound 26 is now stop and go from just before Shoals Ferry all the way into the Vista Ridge Tunnel. It's nearly 20 minutes from Cedar Hills to downtown Portland. Westbound 84 is doing slightly better. That's sluggish from the 43rd Avenue off-ramp to just past the Lloyd off-ramp. There's slow traffic on southbound 5 from just after the racetrack and stretches down to Broadway. Northbound 5 is heavy from after Ellingson up to Lower Boone's Ferry. And then it's sluggish as you make your way across the Markham Bridge. From the KXL Traffic Center, I'm John Morales.
6: Forecast for today does call for sunshine this afternoon, 82 degrees. That's after this morning cloudiness. Same forecast for tomorrow, morning clouds and afternoon sun. Maybe a tick warmer tomorrow at 83. Now for Wednesday, much cooler into the 70s. Back up to the 80s on Thursday. Right now in downtown Portland, boy, there are clouds out there right now, and it's about 60 degrees.
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6: It's 8:12 now, and a robbery and assault suspect is recovering after he was shot by police in Grants Pass Friday morning. Officers responded initially to a report of a man breaking into a car. He allegedly pistol-whipped the victim and took off on foot. Officers spotted a man matching the suspect's description and confronted him. At one point, police say he pointed a gun at officers. Three officers fired, striking the suspect. Paramedics took him to the hospital. His current condition is unknown. Oregon State Police now leading the investigation into the officer-involved shooting.
5: The Portland VA Medical Center will participate in testing of pharmaceutical-grade psilocybin to treat major depression. KXL's Tim Lance reports.
8: The randomized study is supposed to compare two doses of the naturally occurring mind-altering substance in veterans who have not responded to traditional treatment, including those with post-traumatic stress disorder. VA Director Doug Collins spoke about this recently at a congressional hearing.
9: I've been outspoken on this, saying if it helps a veteran, we're going to look into it.
8: VA officials, though, emphasize this is not yet an approved treatment.
9: We're developing the standards right now on how we're going to be implementing this.
8: Researchers are going to measure patient symptoms, side effects, and outcomes. Tim Lance, FM News 101.
6: As we move to the second half of summer, experts warn yellow jackets may be more annoying than usual for your late summer barbecue. KXL's Dane Vodder explains.
10: Our warm, dry spring brought to perfect conditions for colonies to grow unimpeded, and they then become most active in August and September. Adoni Melithopoulos with Oregon State University's Department of Horticulture says if traps are used properly, they can be effective.
11: If you have one trap hanging right next to your barbecue, it'd probably make things worse. But maybe three or four traps on the periphery, it should do a good job of giving you a little bit of a reduction.
10: He stresses that yellow jackets can be a nuisance, but bees are beneficial to your garden. Dane Vodder, FM News 101.
5: 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KXL's Brett Rekamp has more on how to follow the 6-foot Wildwood crows.
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16: Grant, in the third matchup between these two teams, it was the three ball that provided the winning formula for Portland at home.
17: Over the shoulder pass!
16: Game-high 24 points for Bridget Carlton and one of 14 three-pointers the team hit as the Fire win it 100-93. However, the main concern was for star point guard Carla Late, who injured her left knee early on. Head coach Alex Sarama quickly extinguished anything major for his most reliable player.
18: No other updates there. You know, we're just being very cautionary. It's been a long season. She's accumulated very high loads with the way we play, so I really don't want to risk anything happening there.
16: Two-game winning streak for the Fire, but the job doesn't get any easier as the number one team in the league comes into town on Wednesday. Speaking of that team, one of their best players made history yesterday.
19: The efficiency, McBride, and to the final, a new WNBA three-point record.
16: Minnesota Lynx guard Kayla McBride drained 10 three-pointers in one game, which set a new W record. She also contributed a career-high 43 points in the 103-90 victory over the Dallas Wings. One of IndyCar's best won at the Rose City over the weekend.
20: It's a 6th win in the season for Alex Palou.
21: Woo! Let's go!
20: Celebrates his 25th victory. A brilliant victory in Portland.
16: The 2025 Indy 500 champ takes the checkered flag at the raceway. On the diamond, the defending world champs continue to struggle.
22: Got him! He struck him out for a third time today, and a new season high for Rodriguez. 9 strikeouts in 6 innings.
16: Dodgers were swept by the Diamondbacks in Arizona 4-2. They have now lost 8 of their last 9. The Mariners, they are going to be taking on the New York Yankees in the Bronx for a 3-game set starting tomorrow. You can always listen to that on our sister station, 750 The Game. With sports at 15 and 45. 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
5: Thank you, Noah. It's 8:17. ABC News. I'm Sherry Preston. The latest foodborne illness outbreak, salmonella, is affecting more people in more stores. At first, jalapeno pepper recalls applied only to Qdoba and Chipotle restaurants. Now, major grocery stores are also on alert. So, ABC's Elizabeth Schulze.
23: They were sold at stores including Kroger, HEB, Walmart, and Albertsons, with use-by dates between August 3rd and 16th. Now, along with that, Taylor Farms, the company linked to the record cyclosporiasis outbreak, tells us that it's recalling additional foods with jalapenos like guacamole and salsa. These products were sold at stores including Target, Whole Foods, and Trader Joe's.
5: So far, the salmonella linked to jalapenos has sickened 375 people in 27 states. More than 100 wildfires are currently burning across the West. So far this summer, about 3 million acres have been scorched. There's a water crisis underway in Puerto Rico. It's only getting worse. ABC's Victor Oquendo's in San Juan, where water is being rationed 48 hours on, 48 off.
24: July was the driest month ever recorded in San Juan in more than 120 years. Roughly 68% of Puerto Rico is now experiencing extreme drought, and there is little relief in sight. The Carraíso Reservoir, the primary drinking source for the city of San Juan, looking depleted. The Puerto Rican National Guard has been working since June to alleviate conditions, distributing over 500,000 gallons of water to residents already.
0: President Trump is hinting that the U.S. will impose more economic pain on Iran as punishment for not reopening the Strait of Hormuz. Iran insists it won't do so until the U.S., quote, corrects its behavior. ABC's Shannon Kingston at the State Department.
1: After decades of sanctions, Iran is pretty good at withstanding economic turmoil, economic pain. So it really is a bit of a game of chicken at who is going to balk first.
0: A major earthquake in western Colombia, evacuations, damage, and an unspecified number of injuries.
2: That'll be 8452.
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6: It's 8:20 now on this Monday morning. This is Portland's Morning News. Here are some of our top stories today.
5: There likely were people inside the old Centennial Mills warehouse when it burned, but it could be a while before we know more.
6: Oregon lawmakers are fighting for new federal laws to help wildfire victims and firefighters.
5: Plus, T-Swift's music will be removed from recent TikTok videos posted by the president. We have more in entertainment news at 8:27.
6: First is 8:21, traffic and weather together on the ones. John Morales, how are we looking on this Monday?
7: We're getting reports of a crash now on northbound 205 near Foster Road. Traffic is starting to bog down a bit on northbound 205 from just after Johnson Creek up to just after Foster. There's slow traffic on southbound 205 from around Blankenship to Stafford. Northbound 5 is heavy from Ellickson to Lower Boone's Ferry. Southbound 5 hits the brakes from just after the racetrack, and it's slow in stretches down to about Broadway. We're also seeing stop-and-go traffic on southbound 405 from just after the 5 split to Burnside. Northbound 405 tightens up from Broadway to the Sunset Highway. 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From the KXL Traffic Center, I'm John Morales.
5: Thank you, John. A lot of clouds to get us started this morning. Very overcast in downtown Portland, but we do expect to see some clearing this afternoon with mostly sunny skies. Highs around 82 today. Lows tonight about 58, and then tomorrow very similar to today. Morning clouds, afternoon sunshine, and a high of 83. Temps holding just in the 70s for Wednesday as we see a little cool down for the midweek. Thursday warming back up to about 84. So overall this week looking much cooler than last week. No rain in the forecast, though, so still dry conditions. It is now 60 degrees in downtown Portland. It's 59 in Oregon City, 59 in Salem, 58 in Hillsborough.
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8: Oil prices are on watch today as there is a growing concern that a deal to settle the conflicts in the Middle East between the U.S. and Iran will not be moving forward anytime soon. West Texas crude is up better than 2% today at $80 a barrel. Wall Street is mixed on this news, but stocks are trading in a tight range. The Dow and the Nasdaq are both lower today. The Nasdaq is down about 0.25%. The Dow is down 0.1%. I'm Dan Loney with Your Money Now on FM News 101 KXL.
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7: Taylor Swift's songs are being removed from President Trump's social media videos. Two Swift songs are used on Trump videos on TikTok this past week. In the past, Swift has posted on social media she does not support the president, quote, as our president.
9: Our favorite web slinger dominates again at the theaters. 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
10: Sometimes Spider-Man has to do the hard thing, even if it breaks Peter Parker's heart.
11: Spider-Man Brand New Day continued its blistering pace in theaters, collecting over $144 million domestically over its second weekend since studio estimates Sunday. It's earned $1.67 billion worldwide in just 10 days.
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11: Christopher Nolan's The Odyssey also crossed $1 billion, adding $31 million domestically this weekend. The premiere of Comedies One Night Only at $5.7 million was third, and Super Troopers 3, $4 million was fourth.
7: Elvis fans descend on Memphis this week to celebrate the king.
13: It's Elvis Week 2026, and the festivities are in full swing at his iconic Graceland home. The 10-day festival celebrates Presley's life and music 49 years after his death. I'm Mark Mayfield.
9: Garth Brooks keeps adding dates to his Blame It All on My Roots tour. The Country Music Hall of Famer will play a fourth show in Chicago next month. Brooks kicks off that tour next week in Indianapolis. No word yet on whether he plans to come to the Pacific Northwest.
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1: 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I'm Heather Roberts.
2: 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It's now 8:30 on this Monday morning.
1: Here are some of our top stories today. Oregon's Air National Guard is now on the fire lines near Mount Hood.
2: While the Mariners honored legends of the past, the present team continues its slide. Sports at 8:45.
1: And oil prices hit $80 a barrel as Iran and the U.S. continue to work on Strait of Hormuz details. We have more money news at 8:56.
2: 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Traffic and weather are together on the ones. John Morales, how are the roads on this Monday?
3: Well, we've got a stall on northbound 205 after Foster. It looks like it's off to the shoulder. Traffic is sluggish from just after Johnson Creek. We're no longer seeing a delay southbound on 205. There is stop-and-go traffic waiting for you on westbound 84 from the 43rd Avenue off-ramp into I-5. Eastbound Sunset Highway is still spotty. That slows down from Murray Boulevard to 217, then again from just after the cemetery into 405. Northbound 217 drags from Shoals Ferry up to around Southwest Denny Road. From the KXL Traffic Center, I'm John Morales.
1: Thank you, John. Overcast skies to start the week, but should see some sunshine by this afternoon. Highs in the low 80s. Mostly clear skies tonight with lows in the upper 50s. Then tomorrow, we'll start off again with some morning clouds and then afternoon sunshine. A high again around 83. Wednesday, a bit of a shift. We'll see cooler temps holding just in the 70s and then back up into the low to mid 80s on Thursday. 59 degrees right now in downtown Portland as we kind of bounce right around the 60-degree mark. It's also 59 in Salem.
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1: It is 8:32. It is likely people were inside the historic Centennial Mills warehouse when it was destroyed in a four-alarm fire a week ago Sunday. KXL's Gail Cunningham has the latest.
4: The first sweep by human remains detection canine teams the day after the fire turned up nothing. But Thursday, two separate cadaver dog teams searched again and alerted.
5: We have a high likelihood that there could be human remains within the structures.
4: But Portland Fire's Rick Graves says they may not know any more for weeks.
5: As we move forward and having a demolition occur, slow and methodical will allow our team safe access to this area to do a better investigation.
4: Meanwhile, the lead fire investigator who worked with those dog teams will now be embedded with the Portland Permitting and Development Work Group planning the building's demolition. Gail Cunningham, FM News 101.
1: Union Pacific resumed freight service yesterday on the rail lines running adjacent to the building, a decision city officials say poses significant risk to health and safety.
2: Oregon Air National Guard members from Portland and Klamath Falls were activated to help fight the 63,000-acre grasshopper fire on the east side of Mount Hood. Mitchell 8 reports on their two-week mission.
6: 44 Air Guard members are now on the fire lines.
7: It's a dire situation out there. People are losing their homes and their property. Hopefully no one's life is being lost, but that could happen.
6: Brigadier General Alan Groenwald told the two units they'll be divided into two 22-person hand crews.
7: That's probably the first time ever the Air National Guard has led the way on hand crews, so you should be extremely proud of that.
6: Earlier this month, 80 members of the Army National Guard were activated to fly three helicopters on medevac and water bucket missions near Pendleton. Mitch Elliott, FM News 101.
1: A brush fire in southeast Oregon is on track to become the state's largest recorded wildfire. Appropriately named the Big Grass Fire, it spans the Oregon-Idaho border and the Owyhee River Canyon Wilderness. It started July 23rd and grew quickly in grass and sagebrush. Operations Section Chief Jimmy Hidalgo describes one of the trouble spots.
8: The Owyhee River drainage, a lot of growth there in the last few days. Really difficult land for us to access. Been extremely challenging us, food, water, all the things that we need to keep our resources on the ground and moving. This continues to grow out here.
1: Now, the Big Grass Fire is estimated at over 541,000 acres across the two states. Oregon's largest wildfire was the 2012 Long Draw Fire at over 557,000 acres.
2: Oregon lawmakers are fighting for new federal laws to help both firefighters.

0: Fighters and fire victims. Here's KXL's Annette Newell.
1: Congresswoman Andrea Salinas has introduced a bill to give wildland firefighters and emergency workers mental health care.
2: We need to make sure that they have the support to recover, to make sure they can get back on the job if that's what they want to do, and to deal with some of the devastation that they see on a daily basis.
1: Oregon Senator Ron Wyden's won his fight for tax help for wildfire victims.
3: The disaster relief bill that we just passed would give Oregonians and Westerners affected by these blazes some real peace of mind.
1: His bill's heading to the president's desk. Annette Newell, FM News 101.
4: A two-alarm fire nearly destroyed a home in Forest Grove early Sunday. Fire crews arrived just after midnight to find heavy smoke and flames. They struggled to access the main part of the house due to a steep stairway and more than a dozen bikes and e-bikes stored in the area. They climbed a five-foot-tall retaining wall to get access. One firefighter was injured by falling debris. Their condition is unknown. The cause of that fire is under investigation.
0: And Hillsborough State Senator Janine Solomon says she was accosted by a confrontational constituent at a community forum Saturday. She claims a 28-year-old disrupted the event in Forest Grove and, during a confrontation, grabbed her glasses off her face. The man was arrested and later released pending a court appearance.
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2: Listening to Portland's morning news on this Monday, August 10th. You've got Heather Roberts and Grant MacHill. Here are some of the stories we're following today.
3: A new treatment that's well known in Oregon is being tested on Portland veterans battling depression.
2: The Thorns win their first match in over a month. We'll have more in sports at 8:45.
3: The 1990s are calling again. Some new music on the way from two of the most famous groups from that decade. That's in entertainment news at 8:57.
2: Those stories and more on the way starting in just about 90 seconds. But first, we have traffic and weather together on the ones, and it is 8:41. Good morning, John Morales. How are the roads?
4: It's a little lumpy right now on the Sunset Highway eastbound. 26 drags from around Cedar Hills to 217. And then again from Shoals Ferry into 405. You're looking at around 15 minutes now for that drive. Westbound 84 is sluggish from just after the 74th Avenue overcrossing into the Lloyd off ramp. There is some slow traffic on northbound 205 from just after Johnson Creek to Foster, where there was a stall on the right shoulder. Looks like they may be out of the way. We're not seeing any slow traffic southbound on 205. Southbound 5 still hits the brakes from the racetrack down to about going, then again from 405 to Broadway. 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From the KXL Traffic Center, I'm John Morales.
3: Some morning clouds expected to burn off for a sunny afternoon. Highs near about 82 degrees. Lows back down to the mid-50s overnight. Now for tomorrow, almost the exact same forecast. A morning of clouds with an afternoon of sun, about 83 for tomorrow. Back to the 70s on Wednesday. And then it shoots back right back up to the mid-80s for Thursday. Right now in downtown Portland, boy, it's awfully cloudy out there, and it's 60 degrees.
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3: 8:42 now, and Portland police are investigating a deadly hit-and-run near 71st and Powell. A pedestrian was struck by a vehicle just before 9 p.m. Saturday. He was rushed to the hospital, where he later died. Investigators say the driver initially left, but returned and was arrested. Curtis Kent faces multiple charges, including manslaughter and DUII.
2: A man was arrested Saturday evening in Clark County for allegedly shooting a person over kids riding dirt bikes on a street. Sheriff's deputies responded and found a victim grazed by a bullet. Only one shot was fired. The suspect, Jacob Orr, was arrested in a vehicle leaving the scene. Deputies found a .38 caliber shell casing near where the shooting happened.
3: The Portland VA Medical Center is taking part in a new clinical trial testing psilocybin as a treatment for depression in veterans.
5: The trial includes veterans with or without PTSD and will compare two psilocybin doses. Researchers are going to track changes in symptoms and the side effects as they evaluate the treatment's safety and effectiveness. VA Director Doug Collins recently spoke at a congressional hearing about the study.
6: The big issues that we have right now is making sure that we have the proper protocols, the proper REMS in place to use these different psychedelic treatments.
5: However, the VA notes that this is not yet an approved treatment, and they've not given a timetable for potential approval. 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
2: A small yellow nuisance could have a big summer this year. 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
7: Our dry, warm spring was a perfect storm for an increase in yellow jackets as we move into the back half of summer when the wasps are most active. Adoni Melathopoulos with Oregon State University's Department of Horticulture says if you find a nest on your property, there are pesticides available specifically for yellow jackets.
8: Typically, the best time of day is to do it in the evening or first thing in the morning when not flying. 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
3: A new art trail featuring 30 giant crows honors Leica Studios' new film coming this fall based in Portland.
9: You can't miss the 6-foot hand-painted crows. If you do, there's a link to the map at KXL.com. Monique Wong with the Portland Metro Chamber says crows crows from the Leica Studios movie Wildwood match the real ones here?
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2: Heather, this weekend was supposed to be a joyous one in the Emerald City. The Mariners honored its 50 greatest baseball players, including the ones who saved baseball in Seattle. Ken Griffey Jr., Edgar Martinez, Randy Johnson, Alex Rodriguez, and Itro were among those in attendance. Unfortunately, like Heather said, they saw a bad product on the field.
3: And now the Mariners are down to their final out here in the bottom of the ninth inning. The Mariners have only one hit over the last six innings.
2: As Rick Riz on the call, the ceremony would also feature his future induction into the Mariners Hall of Fame next season. The current M's have dropped four straight after losing to the Rays 4-1 on Sunday. A cross-country flight awaits Seattle in a three-game series in the Bronx with the New York Yankees will take place starting tomorrow. Meanwhile, some early insurance for Portland's NWSL team on the road.
4: Good play here by Mueller to step in, tries to trickle it in. It's Wilson. Wilson knocks it past Murphy. Sophia Wilson thunders the threads. The Thorns have control. Two goals in the first 6 minutes.
2: Sophia Wilson on the score sheet again. Her ninth goal of the season for the U.S. Women's National Team star. Also a hat trick in this one. Thorns hang on to beat the Boston Legacy 4-3 and win for the first time since July 5th. They're currently fifth in the NWSL standings. Back home at Providence Park, the Timbers couldn't start a winning streak.
5: And here's a chance to put it away. Opportunity here for Club America, and the shot is in!
2: One of Mexico's top soccer teams, Club America, wins 3-1 in Leagues Cup, and the second winningest head coach of all time has died in the NBA. Don Nelson was part of the Boston Celtics teams in the 1950s and 60s to dominate the hardwood, winning five titles in green. People will remember Nelly most for his three-decade coaching career with the Bucks, Knicks, Mavericks, and Warriors. Notable players he coached, Dirk Nowitzki with the Mavs, and a rookie, Stephen Curry, with the Warriors. With sports at 15:45, Noah Friedman, FM News 101.
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1: From ABC News, I'm Sherry Preston. The latest foodborne illness outbreak, salmonella, is affecting more people in more stores. At first, jalapeno pepper recalls applied only to Qdoba and Chipotle restaurants. Now, major grocery stores are also on alert. So ABC's Elizabeth Schulze.
7: They were sold at stores including Kroger, HEB, Walmart, and Albertsons, with use-by dates between August 3rd and 16th. Now, along with that, Taylor Farms, the company linked to the record cyclosporiasis outbreak, tells us that it's recalling additional foods with jalapenos like guacamole and salsa. These products were sold at stores including Target, Whole Foods, and Trader Joe's.
1: So far, the salmonella linked to jalapenos has sickened 375 people in 27 states. More than 100 wildfires are currently burning across the West. So far this summer, about 3 million acres have been scorched. There's a water crisis underway in Puerto Rico. It's only getting worse. ABC's Victor Oquendo's in San Juan, where water is being rationed 48 hours on, 48 off.
8: July was the driest month ever recorded in San Juan in more than 120 years. Roughly 68% of Puerto Rico is now experiencing extreme drought, and there is little relief in sight. The Carraíso Reservoir, the primary drinking source for the city of San Juan, looking depleted. The Puerto Rican National Guard has been working since June to alleviate conditions, distributing over 500,000 gallons of water to residents already.
1: President Trump is hinting that the U.S. will impose more economic pain on Iran as punishment for not reopening the Strait of Hormuz. Iran insists it won't do so until the U.S., quote, corrects its behavior. ABC's Shannon Kingston at the State Department.
9: After decades of sanctions, Iran is pretty good at withstanding economic turmoil, economic pain. So it really is a bit of a game of chicken at who is going to balk first.
1: A major earthquake in western Colombia, evacuations, damage, and an unspecified number of injuries.
10: That'll be $84.52.
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3: Dozens of Air National Guard members are working the fire lines of the Grasshopper Fire.
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3: Plus, SpaceX stocks seeing a resurgence. Business news at 8:56.
2: But first, we have traffic and weather together on the ones, and we are ramping up to 8:51. Time for another check of those roads. Here's John Morales.
4: We still have a disabled tanker truck that is blocking southbound Center Avenue between North Hayden Island Drive and North Jansen Drive. No word as to when they may be able to clear that. At least traffic is getting by at the speed limit on the interstate bridge, but southbound 5 does tighten up from just after the racetrack in stretches down to Broadway, and there's more slow traffic getting across the Markham Bridge. Northbound 5 is heavy from after Ellingson up to Lower Boone's Ferry, and we're seeing some tough traffic on southbound 405 from the south end of the Fremont Bridge down to just past Burnside. Northbound traffic is stop and go from before Broadway up to the Sunset Highway off-ramp. 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From the KXL Traffic Center, I'm John Morales.
3: Some morning clouds, afternoon sun expected, about 82 degrees for the high. Same forecast for tomorrow, almost exactly. Maybe just a tick warmer at 83 degrees. Now for Wednesday, morning clouds. Going to be a cooler day on Wednesday in the 70s before Thursday, warming right back up to the mid-80s. Right now in downtown Portland, the clouds are out, and it's about 60 degrees.
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6: Well, I mean, the first question I always ask is, how long are you planning to live there? 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If you're selling in 6 months, remodeling is primarily a financial decision. How much am I spending? How much additional value will it cause? And will it make the house easier to sell? But if you're going to live there for 10 or 15 years, I look at it differently, right? You're getting some years of enjoyment. I call it, think of it as like burning off some of the cost over time. So if you spend like $40,000 on a kitchen remodel and eventually only get $25 out of that, you've at least had the opportunity to live off the enjoyment of that.
5: I love the way you put that. Personal enjoyment, important for upgrades, yes?
6: Oh, for sure. I put more value on improvements you're going to use every single day. Kitchens are probably the best example. It's one of the most used rooms in the house. So if you don't recover every dollar when you eventually sell, you've gotten years of use out of it. Bathrooms are similar, outdoor living spaces. I think where I'd be a little more careful is spending huge amounts of money on something that's very specific to you, right? Like super high-end finishes or highly personalized design choices. There's also a point where you can overimprove for the neighborhood, right? You spend $150,000 on a house that is only worth $300,000 and the neighborhood's only worth $300,000, then you're in trouble.
5: Yeah, I hadn't thought about that. That's smart. What about some strategies for immediate ROI? Someone looking to sell right away and not shell out a ton of money.
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5: Good numbers. 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We appreciate it.
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8: It's 8:56 here on Portland's Morning News. 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
9: Taylor Farms is making another food product recall, its second in the recent weeks. This time it has recalled prepared foods containing jalapenos from retailers Walmart, Kroger, and Whole Foods over possible salmonella contamination. The recall was made Sunday by Taylor Farms, which was, of course, involved in the Cyclospora outbreak recently. Intel announced a $15 billion common stock offering as the demand for AI continues to grow, but the news has sent shares in the tech giant lower by 4% so far today. Its most recent earnings report showed that Intel saw growth spike by the fastest level in 15 years. It also raised its CapEx spend for the year by $20 billion. I'm Dan Loney with Your Money Now on FM News 101 KXL.
10: It is 8:57. Selection in the murder trial of Dwayne Davis is scheduled to begin today in Las Vegas. Prosecutors allege he was the shot caller in the group responsible for the drive-by shooting that killed Tupac in 1996. Davis has pleaded not guilty.
8: Well, the Fugees are preparing to kill us loudly. Lauryn Hill and Wyclef reunited over the weekend to perform at Hill's brand new Diaspora Calling Festival and told the BBC that new music is on the way. But things are not off to a great start for the Grammy Award winners. They're set in London, cut short. When they played past curfew, they just turned off the mics. That's it, you're done.
10: For fans who have been missing Blink 182, drummer Travis Barker tells the New York Times the band is currently cutting its next album. Now, whenever that comes out, it'll be Blink's 10th studio album.
8: I'm looking forward to that one. You?
10: I actually, if it's as good as their other stuff, yes.
8: All right. And on this day in 1979, Rolling Stones' 36th greatest album of all time was released. It was not Blink 182, but it was... Of course, that's Michael Jackson, is Off the Wall. Well, it was historic. It made Michael the first solo artist in history to have four top 10 hits on the Hot 100 from one album. It was inducted into the Grammy Hall of Fame in 2008.
10: Not his Thriller. Most popular.
8: Very good.
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11: From ABC News, I'm Michelle Franzen. A major earthquake in western Colombia is blamed for at least 20 deaths, according to local officials in two hard-hit towns. The 7.4 magnitude quake was centered about 3 miles east of San Jose del Palmar, rocking a key coffee growers region. ABC's Lama Hassan has more from the foreign desk.
0: We understand that the Colombian president, he says that he's on his way to Bogota right now to lead the search and rescue operation. He has also ordered an emergency center to be set up immediately. That's the information that's coming into us right now.
11: In the city of Cali, the mayor says at least 20 buildings have collapsed and residents are trapped. President Trump and his administration continuing economic sanctions against Iran, along with warning that more strikes could be taken if Iran doesn't reopen the Strait of Hormuz. ABC's Stephen Portnoy says Iran is also listing its own demands for reopening the critical waterway.
16: In past weeks, we've heard the president talk about a last chance for Iran. In recent months, since the war began in late February, he's talked about a complete surrender that he's demanded. And now you have the Iranians trying to put international pressure on the United States, on the global economy, by threatening to choke off traffic through the Strait of Hormuz, now demanding reparations and an end to the blockade.
11: Extreme heat and dry conditions fueling dangerous wildfires across much of the country and leaving firefighters stretched on the front lines. Here's ABC's Kana Whitworth with more.
17: Nearly 100 large fires burning nationwide, scorching more than 3 million acres as exhausted firefighters race to contain the flames. Most of them in the West, nearly 50 in Oregon and Washington alone, while evacuations are being ordered near Reno, Nevada, as the Bug Fire torched more than 15,000 acres over the weekend.
11: In Las Vegas today, jury selection beginning in the murder trial of legendary rapper Tupac Shakur 30 years after the fatal shooting. One-time South LA gang leader Dwayne Davies, who goes by Keefe D, denies the charges. 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
11: A widening recall of jalapeno peppers possibly tainted with salmonella. Stores include Kroger, HEB, Walmart, and Albertsons now rushing to remove the peppers from shelves. ABC's Elizabeth Schulze has more.
19: Taylor Farms says it got the jalapenos from Coast Citrus Distributors. The FDA, we know, had already linked that company to the salmonella outbreak. It's made 375 people sick across 27 states. Up until now, we had only been aware of potentially contaminated jalapenos sold at Chipotle, Qdoba, some other restaurants which removed them. Now this list is clearly expanding.
11: Taylor Farms, the company linked to the record cyclosporiasis outbreak, is also recalling additional foods with jalapenos like guacamole and salsa. California is offering a new tax incentive for electric vehicle purchases. Here's ABC's Monica Madden.
20: Now, Californians will automatically get a $3,500 tax credit on a new zero-emissions car, or half of that for a used EV. The state set aside just over $135 million as a one-time investment, with partnering automakers matching that amount. It's part of a pledge Governor Newsom made before President Trump took office for a second term, ending the $7,500 federal EV rebate.
11: The tax break applies to drivers who buy an EV for the first time. An unusual flight cancellation for airline passengers traveling from Victoria International Airport in British Columbia to Toronto. The flight canceled after a child refused to sit down and fasten their seatbelt. Michelle Franzen, ABC News.
18: In a recent survey of 123,000 wireless customers, Pure Talk was the only wireless company to receive five stars in every category: coverage, support,

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1: ABC News, I'm Michelle Franzen. In Colombia, a 7.4 magnitude earthquake rocking the Chaco region. Local officials say at least 24 people are dead. Ayer's ABC's Lama Hassan.
2: Posting on social media, the governor of Chaco region, where the epicenter of the quake is, she says that there are injuries and severe damage to some buildings, adding that they are now concerned about aftershocks. And of course, don't forget that this comes after those recent deadly twin earthquakes that hit neighboring Venezuela that has killed more than 6,100 people.
1: Colombia's newly elected president on X says he'll travel to help the communities impacted, including the coffee growers region. The stalemate over the Strait of Hormuz continues, with Iran demanding that the U.S. lift its naval blockade and sanctions, the U.S. continuing to warn that Iran could face new strikes. In South Carolina this hour, Defense Secretary Pete Hegseth holding a ceremony to rename Joint Base Charleston to Joint Base Lindsey Graham. The late senator served in the Air Force, Reserves, and National Guard. This is ABC News.
3: It's really eased up out there. We're only seeing slow traffic on southbound 5 from the south end of the Markham Bridge down to Corbett. Northbound 5 is a little slow across the Markham Bridge as well. Southbound 405 is heavy from the 5 split down to Burnside. Eastbound Sunset Highway still taps the brakes from the zoo through the Vista Ridge Tunnel. 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From the KXL Traffic Center, I'm John Morales.
4: I'm Heather Roberts at the KXL News Desk with your Monday forecast. We'll see sunshine this afternoon with highs in the low 80s. Overnight lows tonight in the upper 50s. Now, tomorrow going to be a carbon copy of today. Morning clouds with afternoon sunshine and a high of 83, cooler on Wednesday.
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0: Markley, Van Camp and Robbins Show. Thanks so much for being here. I'm Jamie Markley, the Gen Xer. David Van Camp is the millennial and the sexy boomer in the Foo Fighters t-shirt. Scott Robbins,
1: yes,
0: we'll explain that later.
1: Yeah.
0: Got to get to this nut saying, yeah, tax the hell out of millionaires and we'll just figure it all out later.
1: Yeah, the

0: All right, Scotty, what do you got for your story?
1: Nearly 30 years after rapper Tupac Shakur was fatally shot in Vegas, the only person ever charged in his killing is set to go on trial. Finally, Dwayne Keffi D. Davis, scheduled to stand trial beginning Monday, today, on a murder charge that in 1996, he wasn't responsible for pulling the trigger, but he was responsible for organizing it.
0: Okay.
1: That's what the charge is, anyway. And he wrote a book about it, essentially saying, yeah, I was the guy that we organized it. And so the prosecution's like, well, wait a minute, we're going to go ahead and bring you up on these charges then. And he said he would not rat out who the trigger man was. Won't do it. Because that's the code of the street, man.
0: Yeah.
1: But we'll see what happens here. But prosecutors are hoping to prove that he called all the shots and even provided the gun that was used. Davis has acknowledged being in the Cadillac when the shooting took place, discussed the killing in interviews, and in his 2019 memoir, Compton Street Legend, which is him. Prosecutors say these statements help establish the role in the attack. It's taken them a long time to gather all this information, but they feel like they have enough now for a conviction. Stay tuned. The Tupac story is not over yet.
0: Okay. We'll want you to educate everybody on the big battle between West Coast and East Coast.
1: Well, I don't know if I can do that or not. I don't know if I'm quite ready for that yet, but I did find it kind of interesting that 30 years later, somebody's going to be brought up on charges.
0: Yeah, something. For my story, there was a new poll asking people what they think would it be a good thing if you could be traded at work the way athletes are.
1: Interesting.
0: Like, what if you were traded for one department to another?
2: Okay.
0: Or, old school way, one radio station to another. Mm. So, yeah, we're not like, if we think we had a good trade here, you take Robbins, and we get back, I don't know, Joe Jamoke.
1: Who knows? The first graduate from a broadcast school.
2: Yeah, right.
0: 23% of people said they would have a positive reaction to being traded. 6% say they would love it if it would happen.
1: Well, I think they think they're going to a better place. Yeah.
0: Exactly. 17% said they'd have somewhat negative feeling. 29% said they'd be very upset. And a lot of people didn't know what to think about it. Mm-hmm. One way or another. But they said younger adults were more likely to like the idea.
1: I want the 10 and 5 rule applied then. 10 years in the business, 5 years in the same place. I get to veto it.
0: Yeah, that's got to be in the contract, though.
1: Yeah.
0: They thought that that was the case. Younger people would be more likely to do it because they'd be less rooted in an area.
2: Well, also, you definitely have the grass is greener syndrome when you're absolutely younger.
0: Yeah.
2: More than when you're middle age and then older when, you know, life has kicked in the, you know.
1: Yep.
2: Enough times.
1: Beating you down.
0: Yeah. Oh, enough of meet the new boss, same as the old boss, sort of. You kind of know. All right.
1: Learn how to flinch.
0: That's one of your favorite lines of all time.
1: It is, yes.
0: Well, you worked for a guy one time that he had a little problem with the booze.
1: A little problem?
0: I'm just...
1: 4:30 in the morning and you're sleeping on your desk in your office. What tipped me off?
0: He might have yelled at you a few times.
1: Oh, my God.
0: Oh, man. A guy breaks into a plane? Nimrod's the news and a news update next.
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8: It's really eased up out there. We're only seeing slow traffic on southbound 5 from the south end of the Markham Bridge down to Corbett. Northbound 5 is a little slow across the Markham Bridge as well. Southbound 405 is heavy from the 5 split down to Burnside. Eastbound Sunset Highway still taps the brakes from the zoo through the Vista Ridge Tunnel. 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From the KXL Traffic Center, I'm John Morales.
9: At the KXL News Desk with your Monday forecast, I'm Heather Roberts. Sunshine today with high of about 82. Clearer skies tonight with lows about 58. Tomorrow will be 83, looking a lot like today. And then Wednesday, cooler temps holding just in the 70s.
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11: From ABC News, I'm Michelle Franzen. The death toll in Colombia rising quickly following a powerful earthquake centered near the Chaco region. The office of Colombia's president, elected just days ago, says at least 50 people have died so far. Crews now scrambling to find people trapped in the city of Cali after 20 buildings collapsed. Here's ABC's Lama Hassan.
12: A powerful earthquake measuring 7.4 has hit the western part of Colombia just after 7:30 a.m. local time.

0: 150 miles west of the capital, where it was also felt in Bogota. There are real fears that this number could go up. The earthquake also causing significant damage.
1: Communities in Oregon and California, the latest to deal with the tax on critical public utility systems. This past weekend in California's Bay Area, a cybersecurity incident shut down the IT network in Suisun City, impacting public safety operations. And Oregon's governor confirming a water utility in Oregon was hacked last month. Iran has been considered a suspect behind recent attempts on water systems across several states. Iran refusing to back down on U.S. demands to reopen the Strait of Hormuz or continue to face economic pressure and possible strikes. Here's ABC's Mary Bruce.
2: And emboldened, Iran says they will not reopen the critical waterway unless the U.S., quote, corrects its behavior. And Iran is putting out a list of sweeping demands, including calling for the U.S. to lift its naval blockade and sanctions, withdraw U.S. troops from around Iran, reimburse them for the cost of the war, and release frozen Iranian assets, conditions that are seen as non-starters.
1: The recall of jalapeno peppers, possibly tainted with salmonella, now widening. Stores, including Kroger, HEB, Walmart, and Albertsons, are rushing to remove the peppers. Taylor Farms says it got the jalapenos from Coast Citrus Distributors. The FDA had already linked that company to the salmonella outbreak. It's made 375 people sick across 27 states. 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
5: I'm Grant MacHill in the KXL newsroom. And Multnomah County's district attorney says a recent string of violent crimes involving teenagers highlights the need for more juvenile detention capacity. Here's Mitch Elliott.
6: DA Nathan Vasquez tells KXL the county's juvenile facility is frequently full, leading to some early releases.
7: It is not a good situation when we have well over 10 young people in our juvenile detention facility that are charged with homicide. 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
7: We have the facility. We just need to staff it to be able to deal with our current issue that we're facing.
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11: We're seeing sluggish traffic now on southbound 205 from Airport Way to Sandy. Southbound 5 is slow from just before the 5 split down to Broadway, then again across the Markham Bridge to around Corbett. 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From the KXL Traffic Center, I'm John Morales.
12: Heather Roberts at the KXL News Desk with your Monday forecast. We'll see sunshine this afternoon with highs in the low 80s. Overnight lows tonight in the upper 50s. Now, tomorrow going to be a carbon copy of today. Morning clouds with afternoon sunshine and a high of 83, cooler on Wednesday.
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20: So a lot of talk about the Democratic Socialists of America.
21: Yes, indeed.
20: John Kyle on ABC had Alexandria Ocasio-Cortez on. You know, she's a Democratic Socialist.
21: Mm-hmm. I knew that, yeah.
20: Is she still?
21: Well, I don't know.
20: That was the question.
21: She is, yeah.
20: Yeah.
22: Are you still a member of Democratic Socialists of America?
23: Of the New York City chapter.
22: The New York City chapter, not the national.
23: No.
22: And what's the difference?
23: So every DSA chapter is formed locally.
22: Yeah.
23: And so the New York City DSA chapter, those are folks that you know. It's kind of like your local union chapter.
22: Yeah.
23: And yeah.
20: Yeah. There you
21: go.
20: Good
21: explanation. Okay.
20: Pretty much it.
21: The different chapters.
20: They believe different things because you got a national spokesperson.
21: Well, what? Yeah, I mean, how much do we differentiate from the national chapter?
20: Well, I think just nutty and nuttier.
21: Yeah.
24: Probably the real reason why she's not a member of the national party is because that would shut her out of some fundraising opportunities from the Democrat Party itself.
20: That's probably true.
24: That's if I had to guess. But then again, I mean, I don't have the eloquence of like, yeah.
20: Mm, yeah. Yeah, always away with words. And I know there are people that will say, if you don't take her serious as a presidential candidate, that's at your own peril.
21: Mm-hmm.
20: Like, okay, it's just hard for me to take that serious.
21: They may be right. I don't know.
20: It could be.
21: Yeah.
20: We've seen crazier things.
21: Oh, yeah. I mean, Kamala was...
20: Well, yeah, it's true.
23: It was, so like, you know...
20: Quite the wordsmith.
21: She relates to people who talk like that, you know.
20: I guess.
21: Yeah.
20: There seems to be more and more of them.
21: Yes, exactly.
20: Oh, boy.
21: It's moving the country.
20: So there is a doctor, David, that says the Jews should be killed. Who is that?
24: Yeah, this would be, funny enough, at an event called Doctors Against Genocide. Michigan doctor and activist Nidal Jabur was speaking and wanted to, not just the Jews, the Christians too.
20: Okay.
24: They need to go.
20: All right, yeah.
25: It is time for us to pay back and stop the criminals, the perpetrators, the child murderers, and we all know who they are. We all know who they are, whether they are in Israel, in Tel Aviv, in Washington, in Germany, in Europe. We all know them. We all know them. They need to be locked up. They need to be taken out. They need to be neutralized. Now it's time to escalate and to act. The warmongers...
20: To escalate and act.
24: Yeah.
20: Okay.
25: The warmongers and the Megarich who are owning these systems. They want the whole world to be owned by these few supremacists, whether they're Jewish supremacists or Christian supremacists, Christian evangelicals or Megarich. It is time or never. We need to mobilize. If we wait 5 years, 10 years, their system will be so strong that we the people cannot fight it. So we need to take the thrones of power from them.
21: Hmm. What's this guy a doctor of?
24: That's a good question. I'm not sure.
21: I'm just curious. Because if he has anything at all to do with medical.
24: Yeah. Oh, it is. He's an MD.
21: As a white Christian guy, I don't want to go in there with this guy.
24: No.
21: It's like he's gonna give you that heart surgery that you want.
24: No, man, he's waving the religion of peace flag right there. You heard it.
21: No way in hell.

0: I'm Michelle Franzen. Hostilities between the U.S. and Iran intensifying over the Strait of Hormuz. Iran says it will not reopen the critical waterway unless the U.S. lifts its naval blockade and pays reparations. Here's ABC's Stephen Portnoy.
1: The sense generally we have here is that the administration believes that with economic pressure, Iran will somehow come around. The president put it this way in his interview with Axios yesterday. It will work out. It always works out. He said it's like a chess game. In an interview over the weekend, Vice President Vance pointed to sky-high inflation in Iran as an example of how that pressure is working. But what's so interesting is the change.
0: President Trump, in a new social media post, is now demanding Iran pay reparations. In Western Colombia, at least 50 people are dead following a 7.4 magnitude earthquake. Crews scrambling to reach people trapped following the collapse of buildings in the city of Cali. On Wall Street, stocks are down due to uncertainty in the Middle East. This is ABC News.
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4: And go traffic on westbound 84 from just after the 43rd Avenue off-ramp into the I-5 interchange. On the Sunset Highway, eastbound 26 is slow from the Zoo to the 405 interchange. Southbound 5 still tightens up from Lombard down to Going. Then there's another slow patch from the south end of the Markham Bridge out to about Corbett. No worries northbound. If you're age 50 or older and tired of glasses, then RLE may be for you. 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From the KXL Traffic Center, I'm John Morales.
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0: Markley Van Camp and Robin Show. I'm Jamie Markley, the Gen Xer. David Van Camp is the millennial, the sexy boomer. That's Scott Robbins. Let's do this. Enes Kanter Freedom. Really solid NBA player. You know, he's thinking it's time to get into his feminine side, play in the WNBA.
1: Hey, might as well knock down a couple of $100,000 a year, right? Playing basketball? Why not?
0: He'd be the MVP of the league.
1: Well, yeah.

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3: There's a stall or a possible crash on southbound 5 around Rosa Parks. Traffic is now stop and go, backed up to the racetrack. It bogs down again from 405 to Broadway with more heavy traffic across the Markham Bridge to about Corbett. No worries northbound. 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From the KXL Traffic Center, I'm John Morales.
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6: From ABC News, I'm Michelle Franzen. The stalemate over the Strait of Hormuz continuing, with Iran demanding the U.S. lift its naval blockade along with sanctions and pay reparations for the war. The U.S. continuing to warn Iran that it could face new strikes. And now President Trump, in a new social media post, says the U.S. should be reimbursed for the cost of the war.
7: This is the first response we've seen from the president, a post on social media in which he says that this whole conversation of reparations or compensation to Iran was never mentioned, he said, in any of our negotiations or meetings, but he said it is an interesting idea because now he says he's likewise demanding compensation from Iran for all the people he says that they have killed and gravely wounded with their roadside bombs and many conflicts. He says that compensation should be paid to the families of hundreds of thousands of innocent protesters that he says Iran has killed.
6: ABC Stephen Portnoy. In South Carolina today, Defense Secretary Pete Hegseth renaming Joint Base Charleston to Joint Base Lindsey Graham. The change honors the late senator who served in the Air Force, Reserves, and National Guard for more than three decades. Health and Human Services Secretary Robert F. Kennedy Jr. today announcing new proposals. One includes the federal government's first proposed definition of ultra-processed food.
8: Thousands of Americans, researchers, consumer organizations, and members of industry provided input to this process over the past 10 months. The first time we will have a consistent federal framework to study these foods, to understand their effects on human health, and to build stronger and lasting nutrition policy.
6: The other project requires manufacturers to notify the FDA when concluding a substance added to human or animal food falls under generally recognized as safe. In Colombia, a 7.4 magnitude earthquake rocking the Chaco region. Colombia's president says at least 50 people are dead. 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
9: I'm not one to say I told you so, but I switched to Pure Talk over a year ago, and ever since, I've been telling people there's no better wireless company out there. Well, a few months ago, a massive survey was conducted. 123,000 people were asked to rate their wireless carrier in four categories: coverage, support, data, and overall value. 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
10: 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And a small yellow nuisance could have a big summer this year. Here's KXL's Dane Vodder.
11: Our dry, warm spring was a perfect storm for an increase in yellow jackets as we move into the back half of summer when the wasps are most active. Adoni Melithopoulos with Oregon State University's Department of Horticulture says if you find a nest on your property, there are pesticides available specifically for yellow jackets.
12: Typically, the best time of day is to do it in the evening or first thing in the morning when not flying, but also just let somebody know you're going out to do it and also have an escape route planned out so that you can get out of danger if something doesn't go right and they start coming out at you.
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15: We're getting reports of a crash on southbound 5 before Rosa Parks. It's unclear which lanes are affected, but traffic has stopped, backed up onto the interstate bridge. There's heavy traffic beyond this from the 405 interchange down to about Corbett, and there's slow traffic on the Sunset Highway eastbound from the zoo to the 405 interchange. Adventure starts on the water with Portland Spirit's jet boat excursions to the Columbia River Gorge. 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From the KXL Traffic Center, I'm John Morales.
16: At the KXL News Desk with your Monday forecast, I'm Heather Roberts. Sunshine today with high of about 82. Clearer skies tonight with lows about 58. Tomorrow will be 83, looking a lot like today. And then Wednesday, cooler temps holding just in the 70s.
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23: So the Democratic Socialists of America taking over the Democrat Party. And then you got Hassan Piker. How would you describe him, David?
24: Oh, he's an idiot. I mean, that's kind of it. His whole shtick is just cussing a lot and talking about murdering, like, white people and capitalists and landlords. And all the while, he's a millionaire. Trust fund socialist. I mean,
23: yeah.
24: He's a spoiled brat who didn't get hit enough as a kid. There.
23: And he's got quite an audience.
24: Oh, yeah.
23: Because he's got subscribers that pay.
24: Oh, yeah.
23: And he says things, and again, this was edited by Andres. Good job.
25: America deserved 9/11, dude. I'm saying it.
26: I don't support the state of Israel, and I don't support the state of the United States of America.
25: Yeah, kill them. Kill those m****s and murder those m****s in the street. Let the streets soak in their red capitalist bloods, dude.
23: Yeah. Mm-hmm. Little unhinged.
27: He needs to do that to make his money.
24: Oh, yeah.
0: If he believes that crap he says.
24: He's a shock jock without the talent. And basically,
0: oh, yeah, that's just it, right? Yeah.
24: Basically just brings in like a whole bunch of bottom feeders and other downwardly mobile rich kids to vent.
1: But you've got some Democratic socialists that are aligned with him.
24: Oh, yeah.
0: Oh, sure.
1: So Alexandria Ocasio-Cortez asked about that.
2: You know, I think when we look at our elections that have happened, we have lost young people. Much hay was made about the fact that we lost young men in the last election. And many of the same consultants that are wringing their hands today were the same ones talking about how we need to go on Joe Rogan and we need to be not so, you know, willing to engage in cancel culture. And
1: time out there. She's not all that gifted.
24: No. But also, there's not a comparison between what Joe Rogan does and what Hassan Piker does.
1: Agreed.
24: Trying to make it that.
0: No.
1: To sort of sugarcoat what he's about. Mm-hmm. And she goes on.
2: And I think that the flip-flopping on this is a tactical debate that they may be having. I think the fact of the matter is that Democrats can go on Joe Rogan, Democrats can go on Fox News, Democrats have a responsibility to build a winning coalition, and young people are engaging in mediums and conversations that we have a responsibility to attend to and be responsive to.
1: Okay. In other words, well, gosh, I don't want to tick off Hassan Piker's audience. I don't want to do that. So I'm not going to distance myself from him. So we're going to give this McGurkiny answer about how we need young people. And yeah, Democrats should go on Rogan and Fox News. Okay, go on Fox News and do an interview. The way I understand it, she's refused to do that many times.
0: Well, Rogan said the same thing. I mean, he asked these people to be on a show. They just don't show up. They're not going to do it.
1: Oh, because they get exposed.
0: Yeah, exactly. And the grift would be up, and they got to keep the grift rolling, baby.
1: And the thing is, he's not bringing them on as sort of a gotcha. He really does engage in a conversation.
0: I think he's a curious guy.
1: Yes, agree.
0: Yeah.
1: But when your answers don't make any sense...
0: Mm-hmm. He'll call you out on it.
1: Yes.
0: Yep.
1: Like, that doesn't make sense to me. And it's long form. There's nowhere to hide. It's not like, well, we're going to do a 7-minute segment here and we got to wrap it up.
24: Yeah.
1: You got to be able to just speak on your feet for a long amount of time. They don't want that. So that was her BS answer to that. This is that loon, the DSA co-chair.
24: Yeah.
1: Saying what about therapists in Russia?
24: Well, I mean, that was sort of my editorializing on this, but DSA co-chair Megan Romer did an interview with David Remnick from The New Yorker, who was just sort of befuddled because she can't answer any follow-ups, because a lot of these people, the

0: I'm not one to say I told you so, but I switched to Pure Talk over a year ago, and ever since, I've been telling people there's no better wireless company out there. Well, a few months ago, a massive survey was conducted. 123,000 people were asked to rate their wireless carrier in four categories: coverage, support, data, and overall value. 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
12: Look, we get it. You've got enough going on. Work, kids, traffic, and in Portland, weather roulette. So the last thing you need is confusing news. That's where KXL comes in, with clear reporting.
13: Governor Tina Kotek.
12: Local voices.
14: 54 degrees.
12: And traffic and weather on the ones.
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0: At least 71 people have died following the massive earthquake in western Colombia. Rescue operations underway in the city of Cali, where 20 buildings have collapsed. This is ABC News.
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2: Crash on southbound 5 after Lombard. That's just been cleared. Traffic is still sluggish from Jansen Beach. There's heavy traffic on southbound 205 from the south end of the Glen Jackson Bridge out to Sandy Boulevard. Eastbound Sunset Highway bunches up from the zoo to the 405 interchange. 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

0: into whether the trip may have been operating as an illegal charter.
1: A total of 14 people were on board the boat, including the captain. 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
4: 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An Oregon Air National Guard members from Portland and Klamath Falls were activated to help fight the 63,000-acre grasshopper fire. Mitch Elliott has the latest.
5: 44 Air Guard members are now on the fire lines.
6: It's a dire situation out there. People are losing their homes and their property. Hopefully no one's life is being lost, but that could happen.
5: Brigadier General Alan Groenwald told the two units they'll be divided into two 22-person hand crews.
6: Probably the first time ever the Air National Guard has led the way on hand crews, so you should be extremely proud of that.
5: Earlier this month, 80 members of the Army National Guard were activated to fly three helicopters on medevac and water bucket missions near Pendleton. Mitch Elliott, FM News 101.
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10: We have yet another crash on southbound 5 at Rosa Parks Way. They're off to the right shoulder. Traffic is still sluggish, backed up to the racetrack. It tightens up again from just after 405 to Broadway. Northbound 5 is slow from Corbett to the north end of the Markham Bridge. This report is sponsored by KeepOregonGreen.org. Oregon, this state has it all. Whether you're at home, at play, or on the job, the power and responsibility of wildfire is in your hands. Please keep Oregon green. From the KXL Traffic Center, I'm John Morales.
11: Heather Roberts at the KXL News Desk with your Monday forecast. We'll see sunshine this afternoon with highs in the low 80s. Overnight lows tonight in the upper 50s. Now, tomorrow going to be a carbon copy of today. Morning clouds with afternoon sunshine and a high of 83, cooler on Wednesday.
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18: Welcome back to the Lars Larson Show. Can you imagine this? We've got a crazy new law that calls for a millionaire's tax in the state of Washington.

0: Well, good news. Earlier accident, I-5 southbound in North Portland right near Rosa Parks Way has now been cleared out of the way. We're still a little crowded, though, back towards Delta Park. Not doing too bad on the Sunset Highway inbound. There's some delays down the hill from the zoo towards Vista Ridge Tunnel. 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Again, that's OregonGunLaw.com. From the KXL Traffic Center, I'm Michael Convery.
1: At the KXL News Desk with your Monday forecast, I'm Heather Roberts. Sunshine today with high of about 82. Clearer skies tonight with lows about 58. Tomorrow will be 83, looking a lot like today. And then Wednesday, cooler temps holding just in the 70s.
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5: ABC News, I'm Michelle Franzen. At the White House, President Trump signing an executive order recommending childhood vaccine schedules for measles, mumps, and rubella, or MMR, be split into three separate shots. President Trump, EO also recommends child immunization protection for 11 diseases. That's a decrease from 18 diseases recommended by the CDC in 2024.
6: Vaccinations for hepatitis B, COVID-19, and influenza, among others, are no longer recommended for all children. In addition, this executive order directs the Attorney General to advance legal challenges against states that violate children's rights to religious or medical vaccination exemptions.
5: The move is expected to garner backlash from top medical health groups. In Western Colombia,

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1: Pretty good shape here early on this Monday afternoon. I-84, a little slow in getting out past 21st Avenue. Over on the east side, I-205 looks good in both directions. 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
1: Hey, welcome back to the Lars Larson Show and the Radio Northwest Network. Question is, who is going to bear the responsibility for the way that communities were left in the Pacific Northwest, left vulnerable to fire when there was a conscious choice to cut back on the money for fire prevention efforts? I thought we'd talk about that with Senator Shelley Short, who serves as a Washington State Senator representing the 7th District. Senator Short, welcome back.
9: Thank you. Welcome to you, too.
1: Would you mind telling my audience about the cuts that were made by Senate Bill 5893? Or actually, what that would restore, I should say.
9: Well, right. So what that would restore, so I'm going to back up.
1: Sure.
9: There was a bill done several years prior to that with a former lands commissioner and a bunch of, including me, my House seatmate, Ben Joel Kretz, and very bipartisan work to say, you know, if we're going to get ahead of fires, we really need to have

0: Got some road work today down in Southeast Portland on McLaughlin Boulevard in the southbound lanes between the Ross Island Bridge and Southeast Holgate. From time to time, they'll have the left lane blocked. Could be causing a little bit of a delay. Northbound I-5, just a little bunched up through Delta Park towards the Interstate Bridge. 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From the KXL Traffic Center, I'm Michael Convery.
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0: 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Coming up in a moment, is Washington's ballot court rigging against initiatives? 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
6: From ABC News, I'm Michelle Franzen. A change in vaccine recommendations with the swipe of a pen. President Trump signing an executive order reducing the number of child vaccines for protection to 11 diseases, down from the 18 diseases recommended by the CDC in 2024. The president also recommended childhood vaccine schedules for the measles, mumps, and rubella, or MMR, be split into three separate shots, he says, to reduce autism risks.
7: At 1 year, you should have five separate visits for vaccines rather than getting them all in the same day.
6: Major medical groups, including the American Academy of Pediatrics, say that there are no studies showing a link between vaccines and autism. Talks between the U.S. and Iran remain stalled over the Strait of Hormuz. Iran demanding the U.S. lift the naval blockade and pay reparations. President Trump now says Iran should repay that for decades of terrorist-related deaths in the Middle East. ABC's Stephen Portnoy says Iran is listing its own demands for opening the critical waterway.
8: In past weeks, we've heard the president talk about a last chance for Iran. In recent months, since the war began in late February, he's talked about a complete surrender that he's demanded. And now you have the Iranians trying to put international pressure on the United States, on the global economy, by threatening to choke off traffic through the Strait of Hormuz, now demanding reparations and an end to the blockade.
6: At least 111 people have died following the massive earthquake in western Colombia today. Rescue operations underway in the city of Cali, where 20 buildings reported collapsed, leaving people trapped. The 46-year-old operator of the capsized boat this weekend near the Statue of Liberty in New York's harbor made his first court appearance. Manuel Hernandez is charged federally with negligence as a ship captain resulting in the death and misconduct as a ship captain resulting in death. A mother and her 5-month-old baby were killed. 11 others were also on board. You're listening to ABC News.
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13: 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And Oregon lawmakers are fighting for new federal laws to help both firefighters and fire victims. 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
14: Congresswoman Andrea Salinas has introduced a bill to give wildland firefighters and emergency workers mental health care.
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19: Pick it up a little slowing on I-84 westbound down through the Hollywood District towards the I-5 merge. Not doing too bad on the west side of town. Sunset inbound, some delays down the hill from the zoo towards Vista Ridge Tunnel. Westbound Sunset looks good out to Hillsboro. 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
20: I'm Heather Roberts at the KXL News Desk with your Monday forecast. We'll see sunshine this afternoon with highs in the low 80s. Overnight lows tonight in the upper 50s. Now, tomorrow going to be a carbon copy of today. Morning clouds with afternoon sunshine and a high of 83, cooler on Wednesday.
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3: Hey, welcome back, Lars Larson Show. It's a pleasure to be with you on a Monday and a real pleasure to welcome to the program Brian Haywood. Now, I can't tell you how much I admire Brian Haywood because of his founding of Let's Go Washington, because of the ballot measures that he has made possible. I realize there were hundreds of thousands of voters who had to sign those initiatives, but I don't think anybody who's ever been involved in one of these efforts knows, well, only those people who've been involved.

0: No major problems here early on this Monday afternoon. I-5 southbound, though, starting to show up a little bit of slowing as you head south of the 205 merge into Walton, headed down into Wilsonville. I-84 westbound, some delays down through the Hollywood District towards the I-5 merge. Hey, in retirement, it's all about income. Learn how it's done with Damian Rothermel and the Portland Retirement Income Show. It comes up every Saturday afternoon at 4 on KXL. From the KXL Traffic Center, I'm Michael Convery.
1: At the KXL News Desk with your Monday forecast, I'm Heather Roberts. Sunshine today with high of about 82. Clearer skies tonight with lows about 58. Tomorrow will be 83, looking a lot like today. And then Wednesday, cooler temps holding just in the 70s.
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2: 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It's a pleasure to be with you. I'll be glad to get to your phone calls and emails. We've got to talk about the fact that defund the police. Remember that 6 years ago in that long, hot summer of 2020 with the George Floyd riots going on? You know, where

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4: ABC News, I'm Michelle Franzen. President Trump signing an executive order recommending childhood vaccine schedules for the measles, mumps, and rubella be split into three separate shots. The president expressing claims, he says, over autism concerns. ABC News medical contributor Dr. Darian Sutton says leading medical groups are pushing back on the risks.
5: The American Academy of Pediatrics has stated that giving routine vaccinations simultaneously is safe and effective, and the adverse events as well as the negative side effects essentially from these vaccinations is comparable to giving them separately. So that inherently helps you to understand that giving a vaccination separately does not provide additional benefit to a patient, does not provide additional safety to a patient.
4: Hostilities between the U.S. and Iran intensifying over the Strait of Hormuz. Iran calling on the U.S. to pay reparations. Now the president says Iran should pay. In Western Colombia, at least 111 people are dead following today's powerful earthquake. This is ABC News.
6: Just a couple of

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1: Hey, welcome back to the Lars Larson Show. It turns out that China, Russia, Iran, and North Korea are quietly arming each other, and American soldiers are already dying as a result of that. Is Washington, D.C. even ready for what appears to be coming at us? I thought we'd talk about it with Ryan Brobst, who serves as Deputy Director of the Center on Military and Political Power at the Foundation for Defense of Democracies. Ryan, welcome back to the program.
10: Thanks for having me.
1: Is there a way to capsulize how bad this problem is right now?
10: Yeah, so I think the best way to describe the problem is by quoting the chairman of the Joint Chiefs of Staff, General Kane, saying that our adversaries are aligning in their interests, creating simultaneous challenges across multiple domains. So what that means is that all of our adversaries, China, Russia, Iran, and North Korea, are cooperating in the security domain, and that cooperation is making all of them stronger, more capable, and more able to challenge the United States in their respective areas.
1: All right, so what's the easiest or most direct way to counter that, or is there one?
10: So there's several different ways about going about it, but perhaps the most important is working together with our own network of allies and partners around the world. One of the best advantages that the United States have is our ability to maintain an extensive network of them, from NATO to Japan to South Korea to many of our partners in the Middle East. We can vastly outnumber and have greater resources

0: Got a crash over on the west side on the Barnes Road off-ramp from the Sunset Highway westbound. That ramp is blocked off by the crash. ODOT is on the scene with it. Inbound on the Sunset, there's some delays coming down the hill from the zoo towards Vista Ridge Tunnel. Highway 217 looks pretty good in both directions between I-5 and the Sunset. 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
2: 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Liz Turner writes, Lars, the problem is no timber fallers. The fires are in the treetops. To point out that it has to be on the ground. My dad was famous in the Coast Range for his crew who fought Coast Range fires. There is a good idea to stop the grasshopper fire along Highway 44 between the Boy Scout camp and the forest boundary to the east. Few trees, and it's been understory burn. You can make a defensible line there, cut the trees out where needed, make the line wide enough with a caterpillar trail behind it. The Boy Scout camp, it will need to be the highway and cut down trees across the road. It's not thick in there. It can be done. But beyond 44, there's no good opportunity till it burns to the dalles in the forest. None. I think the stupidity of not using timber fallers is incredibly dumb. Fires get stopped on the ground. In fact, they should be held liable for providing poor skills and letting it burn with millions of dollars in people like ants running around with hoses while the fire is in the treetop. Signed, Liz Turner. To your calls now at 866-HEY-LARS. Let me start with Neary in Seattle, listening on our affiliate station, KVI. Hey, Neary, welcome to the program. What's on your mind?
9: Oh, how are you doing, Lars? Well, I have a question that is kind of obvious. Why people are so surprised when they're voting for something and they get what they're voting for? Meaning, if you're voting for a Muslim and you get what Islam doctrine is, or if you're voting for a Marxist and you get a communist, why are you so surprised that this is what you get?
2: I don't think, you know, I wonder if that's not exactly what the Democrats want or what they're voting for. Now, are you talking about Zohran Mamdani when you're talking about Muslims, or you're talking about people like Katie Wilson of City of Seattle when it comes to socialists or communists?
9: Yes, that's exactly what I'm talking about. I mean, like, if you're looking at the Quran, it will tell you how to deal with the infidel.
2: Lie to them, right?
9: Specific instruction. Specific, very much

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7: From ABC News, Lizzie Davis, anchor Prime streaming weeknights on ABC News Live. In Western Columbia, the death toll is climbing by the hour following a powerful earthquake. Government officials say at least 111 people have died. ABC's Patrick Reeval has the details.
8: We are still really only getting a sense of the scale of the damage. The 7.4 magnitude quake hit in Western Columbia. We know that rescue efforts are underway. We've been seeing these frightening videos showing buildings swaying, walls collapsing, the buildings themselves coming down, people terrified, holding on to each other, just trying not to be thrown to the ground.
7: At the White House, President Trump signed an executive order aimed at reducing recommended childhood vaccinations to 11 diseases, down from the 18 diseases recommended by the CDC in 2024. The EO also recommends childhood vaccine schedules for the measles, mumps, and rubella, or MMR, be split into three separate shots. Leading medical groups are pushing back on the recommendations. Iran is refusing to back down on U.S. demands to reopen the Strait of Hormuz, listing its demands that include lifting the U.S. naval blockade and paying reparations. At the White House, President Trump insists the Strait is open.
9: The only one that has control of the Strait of Hormuz right now is the United States Navy. We have a blockade that's been infallible.
7: The president now says Iran should pay reparations for the war and decades of terrorist acts. Following a contentious confirmation hearing and narrow vote over the weekend, Todd Blanche was sworn in as permanent attorney general. Blanche, who was acting AG, is a former personal attorney of President Trump. In California, the Ojai Raptor Center says the injured female bald eagle, presumed to be Jackie, has died. Jackie and mate Shadow gained worldwide attention with the birth of eaglets on a big bear webcam. She was receiving round-the-clock care for anemia and health issues following a fight with other birds last month. 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
11: 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Here's KXL's Dane Vodder.
13: 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Adoni Melithopoulos with Oregon State University's Department of Horticulture says if you find a nest on your property, there are pesticides available specifically for yellow jackets.
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18: Trouble with a crash up in Cowlitz County, up in the Longview area, on just prior to the Lewis and Clark Bridge. We have an accident blocking two lanes, one lane east, one lane west. It is causing for some delays. 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From the KXL Traffic Center, I'm Michael Convery.
19: I'm Heather Roberts at the KXL News Desk with you. See sunshine this afternoon with highs in the low 80s. Overnight lows tonight in the upper 50s. Now, tomorrow going to be a carbon copy of today. Morning clouds with afternoon sunshine and a high of 83, cooler on Wednesday.
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1: Hey, welcome back to the Lars Larson Show. It's a pleasure to be with you on a Monday. You know, for decades, we have scanned the stars, and we've heard absolutely nothing but silence coming back. Are we really alone out there? I thought we'd talk about that with Professor Peter Ward, who's a paleontologist and an astrobiologist at the University of Washington, co-author of Rare Earth, Why Complex Life is Uncommon in the Universe. Professor Ward, welcome to the program.
27: Meet you, at least over the radio.
1: Well, it's nice to meet you as well, Professor. So tell me this, is it human arrogance in one way, or maybe you interpret it a different way to say we can't possibly be alone, there must be other, you know, life, complex life, not bacterial life, but complex life out there like us. But is that likely to be true given the evidence we've got right now?
27: Yeah, I think what we really don't understand well is how vast space is. And once a friend of mine said, actually he was the lawyer Paul Allen, he said, you have no idea how much a billion dollars is. It's just a number, right? When we think about the vastness of the cosmos, to say that we are the only intelligent species, that's hubris. So I really believe there are many intelligent species out there, but the distance is so vast, I doubt we'll ever hear from any of them.
1: Because what, we've been sending out signals now for maybe 100 years. So then in theory, civilizations that existed that have our level of technology or better, that are within 100 light years, might have been able to detect that. And we might have been able to detect their signals if they're coming back the other way. But otherwise, we would never know.
27: Otherwise, we never know. I mean, the analogy, let's take a bottle and put a little message in it and throw it off the East Coast and hope a current in the Gulf Stream takes it to Europe, and that somebody then is in the right place at the right time to pick it up. The distances are just so vast, but the numbers are so huge. Once again, if you have bacteria anywhere, they've got a shot to eventually become, as we are, complex animal-like things with big brains. But again, the rarity is such that I just don't think in the entire existence of humanity will ever contact aliens or they'll ever contact us.
1: So I guess it's two questions, Professor Ward, and that is, number one, is there other life like us out there, complex life? And number two, will we ever hear from them? I understand the second problem, but is it likely, as the book title suggests, why complex life is uncommon in the universe? Is there a reason it's not more common than we might have thought it would be?
27: Yeah, well, one of the scary things that's happened since we wrote that book, and again, that was 25 years ago, time has gone by, something called the big filter. It is that, yes, you might have animal equivalents, people that we could speak to or have conversations with perhaps, but the great filter suggests that civilizations get to a certain point and either wipe themselves out or actually nature wipes them out. There's lots of bad actors in the universe. We have great big stars that explode. We have neutron bursts. There are many aspects, and even planets themselves. Now, the fact that we've had life on this planet for 3.5 billion years is thanks to one of the least experienced but most interesting phenomena. We have plate tectonics. Continental drift has kept the temperature constant on Earth for 3.5 billion years. But how often would you have such a thermostat on other planets? And that's what we try to point out in our book. Don't have thought about this first. Gee, the tectonics.
1: So help my audience understand this, because that one got past me. How is it that plate tectonics and the movement of those plates help to keep the temperature moderated? How'd that work?
27: Yeah, that's a great suggestion. So what happens is the plate tectonics, as you know, big slabs, slide down, and that gigantic earthquake that happened this morning in Colombia, just like the big earthquake last month in South America, these are the effects of plate tectonics. Huge bits of crust sliding down causes earthquakes. But as it slides down, it creates mountains, volcanoes. The volcanoes produce CO2. It warms the atmosphere. But as the atmosphere warms, it also causes chemical weathering that pulls carbon dioxide out of the atmosphere. It's a push-pull, and it's worked for billions of years.
1: So
27: you don't have that system on Venus. Venus just melted itself.
1: Yeah, because Venus, what's the average temperature? Is it 900 Fahrenheit or 900 Celsius there?
27: It's 800 hot. Celsius. Amen. I mean, that's a really hot, nasty, awful place. And it just, it gets so hot, the entire surface melts every 100 years. So we avoided that bubble, but how often do we have this particular system on other planets? And there's the rub, and that really becomes one of the great keys to understanding how complex life in the universe, what its frequency will be.
1: Yeah, so and have we seen any signs at all that complex life might be out there somewhere? Anything that run counter to the argument you made in that book 25 years ago?
27: No, we found no signs at all. And in fact, most of the planets we're detecting are so close to their stars. I mean, they go around within a few days rather than the year it takes us. When that happens, it's like our moon. The same face of the planet is facing the star always. Imagine if the Earth always faced the sun.
1: No.
27: Rotated at the rate. Yeah. And that's the most common planet in the universe. So this is a place where you will never get complex life.
1: So that means one side is constantly frozen and the other side is constantly baked?
27: Absolutely. And SETI really doesn't want anybody to know this little nasty fact about planets because they want their contributions to come in from you thinking that ET is out there. Well, guess what? Boy, do they hate us.
1: I'll bet they do because they're saying, hey, our congressional funding and our funding from other contributors is not going to come in if people think this is exceedingly unlikely. But it is.
27: Bingo, bingo, bingo. Yes, that's how it worked.
1: And does and none of them have ever actually arrived at the, I mean, ordinarily, I'm not a scientist, Dr. Ward. I'm talking to Professor Peter Ward from the University of Washington. But I do understand that science is supposed to be about being able to reproduce results and say, I think it works this way. And they say, okay, Professor Larson, show us how it works that way. Nobody's figured out how to make life, have they?
27: No. I mean, at this point, we have some pretty good thoughts. We have some pretty good ideas. In fact, one of my colleagues has suggested looking at a small lake in British Columbia, a soda lake, is our best guess how the first life on Earth formed. But again, this is early days. Otherwise, it's all speculation. It goes back to Darwin, some warm little pond. Well, we now know the warm little ponds back about the time the Earth was forming would have been so blasted by radiation that no life could have existed.
1: Is that because of no atmosphere and no Van Allen belt or what?
27: Well, we had an atmosphere, but we also didn't have any oxygen in it. And so you don't have ozone, and ozone-free oxygen or atmosphere produces lots of radiation, suntan, ultraviolet. It would have fried early life. So there's a lot of problems getting life to start, but once it starts, like an infection.
1: You know what? One of these things, we're going to have to come back and talk to Dr. Peter Ward again. That's Professor Peter Ward. He's an astrobiologist and paleontologist at the University of Washington, the author of Rare Earth. Back in a moment.

0: Situation remains the same up in Jansen Beach. The North Center Avenue still shut down between Hayden Island Drive and I-5 South due to that tanker truck that leaked some sulfuric acid onto the roadway earlier. Also up in Longview, still have the accident approaching the Lewis and Clark Bridge. It is causing four delays again in Longview. 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From the KXL Traffic Center, I'm Michael Convery.
1: At the KXL News Desk with your Monday forecast. Sunshine today with high of about 82. Clearer skies tonight with lows about 58. Tomorrow will be 83, looking a lot like today. And then Wednesday, cooler temps holding just in the 70s.
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4: I recall early in my practice days that the typical chiropractic new patient tried everything but chiropractic and found no help. That person would then come in to see a chiropractor as a last resort. Although that scenario still occurs, it is infrequent. Nowadays, more and more people are informed about their health and various treatment options. People who suffer from musculoskeletal problems commonly think about chiropractic as the initial portal of entry into healthcare rather than an MD in order to avoid the adverse effects of medication and surgery. Approximately one out of every four new patients that I treat has never been to a chiropractor. Listen to Dylan, today's story of hope.
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2: Hey, welcome back to the Lars Larson Show. I got to tell you something. I want to mark this day in August. Do you know what was happening a year ago in this week in August? It was when Donald Trump declared so-called Liberation Day in Washington, D.C. And the crime numbers after the last year are now in. Did the crackdown actually work? I think you would suspect that I'm going to tell you it has. It has worked amazingly well. But let me get into the details of that in just a moment. First, welcome to the Lars Larson Show. It's a pleasure to be with you, and I'm glad to get to your phone calls and emails at 866-HEY-LARS. 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Oh, and you can vote in our poll on X. We put up a brand new poll question every day. This one is bizarre because there is now a city in America that is using artificial intelligence to answer 911 calls. In other words, when people call for help in the Orleans Parish, that's in New Orleans, Louisiana, in the Orleans Parish Communication District, an AI agent

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4: Michelle Franzen. Hostilities between the U.S. and Iran remain centered on the reopening of the Strait of Hormuz. Both Iran and the U.S. now calling for war reparations. The U.S. keeping up pressure on sanctions, too. Here's ABC's Stephen Portnoy.
5: The sense generally we have here is that the administration believes that with economic pressure, Iran will somehow come around. The president put it this way in his interview with Axios yesterday. It will work out. It always works out. He said it's like a chess game. In an interview over the weekend, Vice President Vance pointed to sky-high inflation in Iran as an example of how that pressure is working. But what's so interesting is the change.
4: In Western Colombia, more than 100 have died following today's major earthquake. The U.S. and other countries pledging to send resources and aid. The contiguous U.S. recorded its hottest month on record in July. According to NOAA, last month averaged 76.89 degrees across the lower 48 states. This is ABC News.
6: Northbound I-5 is slowing now from Lombard up towards the Interstate Bridge. Southbound I-5, a little bunched up down through North Portland. 217 northbound, not a big delay, but a little crowded headed past Highway 99 in the Tigard area. 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
7: Heather Roberts at the KXL News Desk with your Monday forecast. We'll see sunshine this afternoon with highs in the low 80s. Overnight lows tonight in the upper 50s. Now, tomorrow going to be a carbon copy of today. Morning clouds with afternoon sunshine and a high of 80.

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1: Professor, I'm going to look forward to talking to you the next time. That is Professor Brian Walker Smith, who is at the University of South Carolina. He is both an engineer and a lawyer, and we'll be back in just a moment. 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

0: pick up a little slowing on I-205 northbound now, down north of Stafford Road into Walton, moving up towards the viewpoint in Westland. Not a big delay. I-5 northbound headed to Vancouver slows now north of the Fremont Bridge up towards the interstate. And again, I-84 a little bunched up both directions between 33rd and Interstate 5. 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From the KXL Traffic Center, I'm Michael Convery.
1: At the KXL News Desk with your Monday forecast, I'm Heather Roberts. Sunshine today with high of about 82. Clearer skies tonight with lows about 58. Tomorrow will be 83, looking a lot like today. And then Wednesday, cooler temps holding just in the 70s.
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6: From ABC News, I'm Michelle Franzen. More than 100 people are confirmed dead in Western Colombia following a major earthquake. Rescue operations underway in the city of Cali, where 20 buildings have collapsed. ABC's Lama Hassan has more.
7: Posting on social media, the governor of Choco region, where the epicenter of the quake is, she says that there are injuries and severe damage to some buildings, adding that they are now concerned about aftershocks. And of course, don't forget that this comes after those recent deadly twin earthquakes that hit neighboring Venezuela that has killed more than 6,100 people.
6: Talks between the U.S. and Iran remain stalled over the Strait of Hormuz. Iran demanding the U.S. lift the naval blockade and pay reparations. President Trump now saying that Iran should pay for decades of terrorist acts. President Trump signing an executive order recommending childhood vaccine schedules for the measles, mumps, and rubella, also known as MMR, to be split in three separate shots. The president expressing claims, he says, over autism concerns. ABC News medical contributor Dr. Darian Sutton says leading medical groups are pushing back on the risks.
8: The American Academy of Pediatrics has stated that giving routine vaccinations simultaneously is safe and effective, and the adverse events as well as the negative side effects essentially from these vaccinations is comparable to giving them separately. So that inherently helps you to understand that giving a vaccination separately does not provide additional benefit to a patient, does not provide additional safety to a patient.
6: More than 100 wildfires burning across the U.S. ABC News meteorologist Samara Theodore.
9: From Bakersfield to Redding, California, right on up to Idaho Falls into the Texas Panhandle, we have single-digit humidity and gust up to 40 miles per hour. That is a recipe for wildfires. The smoke from these fires is going to diminish the air quality for places like Spokane, Walla Walla, Boise, Denver.
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18: Hazmat crews are still on the scene up in Jansen Beach. They have North Center Avenue shut down between North Hayden Island Drive and the I-5 South Ramp. That's due to the tanker truck earlier today that leaked some sulfuric acid onto the roadway. No ETA for reopening. 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From the KXL Traffic Center, I'm Michael Convery.
19: I'm Heather Roberts at the KXL News Desk with you. We'll see sunshine this afternoon with highs in the low 80s. Overnight lows tonight in the upper 50s. Now, tomorrow going to be a carbon copy of today. Morning clouds with afternoon sunshine and a high of 83, cooler on Wednesday.
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30: Hey, welcome back to the Lars Larson Show. It's a Monday, and does it really take $85,000 a year for an individual young American to actually live on his or her own? I think that's hogwash, and I'm going to explain why in just a moment. But it's CBS News that's reporting a record number of adult children are moving back in with their parents, either because they can't afford homes of their own or because they want to save money amid the rising cost of living. Let me get into that, and I think I can point out the flaws in that logic are, but I think it's all about flaws that relate to whether or not you want to live a life that is comfortable or not. Let me get into that in a moment. First, welcome to the Lars Larson Show. It's a pleasure to be with you on a Monday. Always glad to get to your phone calls and emails at 866-HEY-LARS. That's 866-439-5277. And as always, if you are a naysayer, on this program, we always put naysayers to the head of the line. And what do I mean by that? When somebody says, Lars, you are completely wrong about this thing you're talking about, that's all right. You tell my producers that, they will put you at the front of the line. We have done that for more than 30 years. We will always do that as long as it's me talking into this microphone. But glad to get your calls at 866-439-5277. Send emails to talk at LarsLarson.com. You can vote in our poll on X. And this one's interesting. In fact, we've got some great listeners down in Baton Rouge and in New Orleans and other places on the Gulf Coast, the Gulf of America, by the way. Should cities use

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3: ABC News, I'm Michelle Franzen. Following a contentious confirmation hearing, Todd Blanche is now the nation's top cop.
4: Blanche was sworn in by Emil Bove, judge on the powerful Third Circuit Court of Appeals, who just 2 years ago served as Blanche's co-counsel defending Donald Trump across three criminal cases. Blanche and Bove both took top jobs in the Justice Department after Trump won re-election. Blanche now has the role of the country's top law enforcement officer after being narrowly confirmed in a 50-49 vote Saturday morning. Peter Harlambus, ABC News.
3: In Western Colombia, at least 111 people are dead following a major earthquake today. Officials say search and rescues are underway at collapsed building sites. In South Carolina, Defense Secretary Pete Hegseth today renaming Joint Base Charleston to Joint Base Lindsey Graham. The change honors the late senator who served in the Air Force, Reserves, and National Guard for more than three decades. And Powerball fever building. Tonight's Powerball jackpot up to $905 million. This is ABC News.
5: Crash over on Highway 2.
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3: 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I'm Tim Lance.
4: I am Brett Recamp. It's 4 o'clock, and here are some of the stories we're working on today.
3: Plans are now in place to demolish the old Centennial Mills warehouse, and they're going to do it this week.
4: Portland contributes $20,000 for Newport to fight a potential immigration detention facility, despite assurances from the Department of Homeland Security it is no longer eyeing the coastal city.
3: A coach in the NBA's Hall of Fame has passed away. Judah Newby is going to join us for sports. He'll have all the details at 4:15.
4: Those stories and more in just about 90 seconds. But first, traffic and weather on the ones here at 4:01. Michael Convery, Jansen Beach, still a problem at this time?
5: Yeah, it's due to that, leak from earlier this morning, the tanker truck that leaked sulfuric acid onto the roadway. So, again, crews are still on the scene. Hazmat crews. North Center Avenue, again, just to the west of I-5, is shut down between North Hayden Island Drive and I-5 South. And no ETA for reopening up there in Jansen Beach. I-5 northbound headed to Vancouver is slow from downtown, just north of the Fremont Bridge up to the interstate. I-84 is crowded out to about 33rd Avenue. And then westbound, some slowing too out of the Hollywood District down to the I-5 merge. 217 looking better after some earlier trouble right near Hall Boulevard northbound. That's been cleared out of the way. There's still a little slowing, though, up past Greenberg Road in Tigard. Hey, SAFE is with you, helping injured workers get back to work and helping to prevent future injuries. 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From the KXL Traffic Center, I'm Michael Convery.
3: Thank you, Michael. Let's check on that KXL forecast. Get yourself ready for some great summer weather this week. Air quality, obviously, much improved, too. For tonight, clear skies, low in the upper 50s. Tomorrow, mostly sunny and a high of 82 degrees. On Wednesday, it'll be cloudy early on, but then you get a mostly sunny afternoon, and the high once again will be in the lower 80s. Right now, plenty of sunshine to go around. Gresham's got 81. Same thing in Camas and in Vancouver and here in Portland.
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3: It is now 4:02, and a week after a massive fire tore through the old Centennial Mills warehouse in northwest Portland, Union Pacific freight trains are expected to resume service today. However, Portland City Administrator Raymond Lee says train activity poses a threat to the community.
6: We have asked them to mitigate risk by staging a hazardous or hazmat team near the rail line and deploying devices to monitor vibrations near the building to warn of possible collapse.
3: Portland Mayor Keith Wilson is prepared to sign an emergency declaration, he says, which gives the city more flexibility to monitor the area and remove debris from the fire.
4: Meanwhile, we are learning more today about plans to demolish the building. KXL's Grant McHill continues our coverage.
7: Demolition is scheduled to start Friday.
8: Property owner is in close contact with city staff and has engaged a structural engineer. The owner is also working to identify a qualified demolition contractor, which we expect to happen today.
7: And the city's Eric Cooch says the Oregon Department of Environmental Quality will also be on hand to mitigate asbestos.
8: Because the building is at risk of collapse, this is not a standard demolition. It requires specialized engineering and equipment and experts with very specific experience to protect workers, nearby infrastructure, the railroad, and surrounding neighborhoods.
7: Grant MacHill, FM News 101.
3: While the Department of Homeland Security says it is no longer looking at the Newport Airport for an immigration detention center, the city there continues to battle ICE in court, and Portland leaders now are pitching in. As KXL's Heather Roberts reports, Newport's mayor says he has never received official confirmation his city is off the list of future locations.
9: Newport Mayor Jan Kaplan says so far his city has raised $50,000 for the legal fight,
10: which is quite significant. The city has expended over $300,000 in total.
9: Monday, Portland Mayor Keith Wilson announced his office would contribute $10,000, with another $10,000 coming from City Councilor Steve Novick's office budget.
11: Communities across Oregon answered the call. Ashland, Yahats, Benton County, all have moved forward to support our community. And today, Portland is proud to stand alongside those.
9: Wilson says the money is not from operational funds. Heather Roberts, FM News 101.
4: Ahead of Portland City Council's big vote on MOTA Center funding, KXL's Noah Friedman reports some progressive councilors still hope to tweak the term sheet.
12: Councilor Candace Avalos wants to see Blazers owner Tom Dundon put his own money into the project.
13: Some kind of private investment is the hard line. How we get there, I'm flexible.
12: She tells her news partner KGW her proposed changes wouldn't affect the city's investment, but instead focus on future revenue. Councillor Samir Kanal also wants financial assurances.
14: Cautious, but optimistic still that there will be the opportunity to actually talk about what we want as a return on investment.
12: City councillors will continue to work through the term sheet before a final vote on Wednesday. Noah Friedman, FM News 101.
3: A higher risk for new fires is coming on Wednesday, including here in the Portland area.
9: Jerry Olson's the section chief, briefing crews working on the Grasshopper wildfire in the Mount Hood area.
15: We're going to start off with acreage of 57,000.
9: Over the weekend, three new fires sparked in Clackamas County. More are likely on the way with an elevated risk midweek.
16: We are expecting thunderstorms coming through on Wednesday, bringing the potential of lightning.
9: Gene Nelson Deans with the Northwest Coordination Center dispatched resources to fires. It's a rough year. She wants people to know.
16: 47 fires that we've had in Oregon this year were human caused.
9: Annette Newell, FM News 101.
3: By the way, the Austin fire burning south of Lake Harriet is estimated at 600 acres. A level 1B ready evacuation order is currently in effect around the lake.
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4: 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I am Brett Recamp, and we have your top stories today.
3: Navigating Oregon's behavioral health system when a child is in crisis. 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
4: Could an NBA superstar leave for Greece? Judah Newby joins us in sports at 4:15.
3: And gone but not forgotten. You're going to hear about the passing of a good old boy from Hazard County. That's in entertainment news at 4:27.
4: It is 4:11. That means traffic and weather together. We do that on the ones. Michael Convery, what's going on in downtown Portland right now?
26: Well, an incident occurred here in the last half hour over at about Southwest 4th and Market. So that's right over near the Keller Auditorium. Police have shut down Market Street, which runs one way. Market Street goes eastbound, but it is shut down east between 6th and 4th in downtown. We're getting more details about it, and we'll update you with the situation soon. But from a traffic perspective, Southwest Market Street is shut down there between Southwest 4th and 6th, just to the west of the Keller Auditorium. I-5 northbound to Vancouver is slow from downtown Fremont Bridge most of the way up to the interstate. I-84, there's some slowing out past 33rd Avenue. A little bunched up, too, through the gateway stretch, trying to get to I-205. 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From the KXL Traffic Center, I'm Michael Convery.
3: As for the KXL forecast, tonight you're going to have a clear sky. It's a good-looking afternoon, and it will be a really good-looking night tonight. Low right around 57. Tomorrow, you get more sunshine and a high of 82 degrees. Bit cloudy early on Wednesday, but then it'll clear out. Sunshine in the afternoon, and once again in the low 80s. Temperature-wise right now in Salem, 82 degrees. In Beaverton, it's 83. And downtown, we have 81.
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3: 4:12 now. One person is said to be seriously hurt after a reported shooting today in downtown Portland. Police were called to Southwest 4th and Market right around 3:30, where they are currently searching for a suspect. You are asked to avoid that area while the police continue to investigate.
4: Two people had to be extricated from a small plane crash this afternoon near Ridgefield. Emergency crews responded responded to the crash north of Daybreak Airstrip just before 1 o'clock, where one person was taken to the hospital by ambulance and the other was waiting for a medical helicopter. All traffic at Daybreak has been shut down due to the crash.
3: Portland Fire and Rescue officials say the driver of a tanker carrying 5,000 gallons of sulfuric acid did everything right when his rig sprang a leak early this morning in North Portland. KXL's Gail Cunningham picks it up from there.
9: Portland Fire and Rescue's Rick Graves says just before 5:30 a.m., the driver noticed that leak coming.

0: off the interstate bridge in I-5 southbound and immediately got off the freeway.
1: The driver was really appropriate in his actions, quick. He did the right thing. And fortunately, we were able to get there and stop any further damage.
0: Graves says crews notified the hazmat team and had 2 truckloads of sand delivered.
1: The sand's great. It absorbs it and it stops the flow.
0: But about 100 gallons of sulfuric acid made it to a storm drain before that sand got there. The DEQ and Portland Bureau of Environmental Services were notified. Cause of the leak was a faulty weld in the tanker's fill pipe. Gail Cunningham, FM News 101.
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3: When a child has a behavioral health crisis, it's often a new experience for parents and families. 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
3: The guide was created by parents, caregivers, and children to help other families going through the same things they experienced. 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
3: Well, could an NBA superstar be leaving for Greece? From the KXL Sports Desk, here is Judah Newby.
5: 3-time league MVP Nikola Jokic recently turned down the chance to sign a 4-year, $278 million extension with his current team, the Denver Nuggets. That means Jokic has 1 year left on his contract with a player option the following season, and fueled some speculation if he wants to finish his career in Denver or in the NBA as a whole. Enter Dimitrios Giannakopoulos, a Greek businessman who owns the Greek club Panathinaikos. He tells the Euro Insiders podcast.
6: And the one player, which is a dream of mine and I haven't signed, I will sign next year.
7: Oh, wow.
8: It's a
7: forward.
8: It's a big man.
7: So it's a big man.
6: Jokic, the best player in the world.
5: Giannakopoulos said he's made a serious offer already.
6: People are going to say, okay, now he's joking. I did make a very serious proposal this year, both to his team and to him. I got a rejection. Yeah. I know that he has 1 more year contract.
5: The 31-year-old Jokic could sign an even bigger extension with the Nuggets by July of next year that would be the richest in NBA history at over $359 million over 5 years. The basketball world mourns the passing of Don Nelson, the second all-time winningest coach in NBA history, who passed away Sunday at the age of 86. ESPN's Mark Spears.
9: He stretched the offense out. He had run TMC. He was just so creative and so unique with his offensive mind that he basically was 20, 30 years ahead of what we're doing today.
5: Nelson was a head coach in the NBA 31 seasons with Milwaukee, Golden State, the New York Knicks, and Dallas Mavericks. He also won 5 titles as a player with the Boston Celtics and went into the Hall of Fame in 2012. With sports at 15 and 45, I'm Jude Anubi, FM News 101.
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10: From ABC News, I'm Stephanie Officer. At a White House event today, ABC's Mary Bruce asked President Trump about the status of U.S.-Iran peace talks.
11: You said you're low-keying it with them, so you're semi-negotiating. What exactly does that mean?
12: Well, they asked for reparations, you might say, or they asked for money for the damage that we've done. I said, that's a good idea. Well, we're going to ask for money for the damage they've done over a 50-year period.
10: Some evacuation orders have been eased in the Spokane, Washington area as crews make progress against wildfires. The Spokane complex fires have damaged or destroyed more than 900 structures. At a press conference today, Washington Governor Bob Ferguson said the state is seeking a federal major disaster declaration and issued an emergency order protecting state residents who have taken in neighbors and friends displaced by the fires.
13: Their generosity should not put them in danger of eviction. My emergency proclamation prohibits landlords from evicting their tenants for hosting people and their pets who have been displaced by wildfires.
10: President Trump today signed an executive order recommending the childhood measles and mumps and rubella vaccine, or MMR vaccine, be split into 3 separate shots. Public health experts have warned the separation could lead to an increased risk of children missing the shots and getting those diseases. ABC News medical correspondent Dr. Darian Sutton.
8: When we compare vaccinations and actual disease, the choice is quite obvious. When you look at the outcomes of these vaccinations, although no vaccine is risk-free, you still have exceedingly rare risks associated with vaccinations. Approximately 30% of cases of measles will develop a complication. I've seen some of them. I've treated patients throughout our measles outbreak here in New York City during the height of that measles outbreak, and I understand very well how misinformation translates to lack of protection, which leads to children becoming patients.
10: Major medical groups, including the American Academy of Pediatrics, saying no studies show a link between vaccines and autism. 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
3: Ahead of Portland City Council's big vote on Moda Center funding, some progressive councilors still hope to tweak the term sheet.
2: Oregon's wildfire risk is about to increase because of lightning.
3: Boeing makes a move to sell off a chunk of subsidiaries they think will help with electric takeoff systems. The latest on the way during business news at 426.
2: 421 right now, traffic and weather together on the ones, of course. Michael Convery in the traffic center looking at Market Street. It is closed in downtown Portland.
17: Yeah, due to an incident that occurred a little earlier, about 45 minutes ago or so, Market Street is closed off by police in downtown between 6th and 4th. That's an area right over near the Keller Auditorium. So, again, Market Street is a one-way street that goes eastbound. So if that's your normal route to get down towards NATO Parkway, you could use perhaps Columbia Street as an alternate just to the north of, Market Street in downtown Portland. We also have some police activity now up on the Glen Jackson Bridge, I-205 northbound. The right lane is blocked close to mid-span, so that's backing things up back before Airport Way on 205 northbound. I-5 northbound to Vancouver is about 20 minutes to get from downtown up across the Interstate Bridge. This report is service of the Blizzard double flip deal at Dairy Queen. The only thing better than grabbing a Blizzard treat on a warm, sunny day would be snagging a second one for just 99 cents with the Blizzard double flip deal. It's buy one Blizzard treat, get another one for 99 cents only when you order in the DQ app. From the KXL Traffic Center, I'm Michael Convery.
3: KXL forecast for this week looks pretty good. That air quality much improved compared to last week. Overnight tonight, clear skies, low near 57. Your Tuesday, mostly sunny with a high right in the lower 80s. Much the same on Wednesday, maybe a degree or two cooler. Right now in downtown Portland, it is 81. Vancouver, 80.
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23: Wall Street started out the week lower as investors worried about the lack of a peace deal between the U.S. and Iran. Dow Industrial Average down 61 points at 53,976. NASDAQ was off by 85, and the S&P 500 fell by 4. Oil prices were on the rise again because of that concern. West Texas crude was up 5% at $82.11 a barrel. Taiwan Semiconductor posted a big revenue jump in July as the demand for AI-related chips continues to grow. TSMC, the world's biggest chip manufacturer, had revenue of a U.S. equivalent of $14.5 billion, up almost 45% year-over-year. Taiwan Semi shares up slightly in Monday trading. Meanwhile, Boeing announced that it's selling off three of its subsidiaries to Archer Aviation. In return, Boeing will receive a stake in Archer's startup focused on electric vehicles with vertical takeoff. Archer shares were up 12% today. I'm Dan Loney with Your Money Now on FM News 101 KXL.
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2: Time now for some entertainment news. And his wife says the Dukes of Hazzard star Ben Jones died yesterday from a heart attack at age 84.
24: Just a good old boy.
2: Jones played the mechanic known as Cooter Davenport, who helped the Duke boys in their adventures in fictional Hazzard County, Georgia.
3: All right, Spider-Man Brand New Day continues to dominate at the North American box office.
25: My name is Peter Parker. I have something to tell you that's going to sound crazy.
3: It raked in another $145 million during its second weekend. The Odyssey came in second. It made more than $31 million during its fourth weekend.
2: Elvis fans are descending on Memphis this week to honor the king.
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2: Yep, it's Elvis Week 2026, some 49 years after his death. And the 10-day festival at his iconic Graceland home is a celebration of his life, music, and movies.
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2: 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I'm Tim Lance.
3: I am Brett Recamp. 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
2: We are learning more today about plans to demolish the old Centennial Mills warehouse in Northwest Portland.
3: Portland joins a growing list of cities and counties helping Newport fight the Department of Homeland Security.
2: Also, an NFL quarterback retires yet again. Judah Newby has sports for you coming up at 4:45.
3: Those stories and more in 90 seconds, but first it's 4:31, and traffic and weather together are on the ones. Michael Convery now report a crash in Damascus.
17: Yeah, this is a reported accident on Highway 212 westbound as you approach 232nd Drive, again out in the Damascus area in Clackamas County. Good news up on the Glen Jackson Bridge. The earlier police activity has been settled and safely, I might add. So 205 north, all lanes are moving again across the Glen Jackson Bridge. There's still a little bit of a slowdown, though, coming up north of I-84 towards the Glen Jackson Bridge. Northbound I-5 headed into downtown, some slowing across the top deck of the Markham Bridge. Then it's crowded again from just north of the Fremont up to the interstate. And again, due to police activity downtown, we still have Market Street shut down between 6th and 4th Avenue. Again, right in the vicinity of the Keller Auditorium from an incident earlier this afternoon. From the KXL Traffic Center, I'm Michael Convery.
2: Okay, Michael, thank you. Now the KXL forecast. It's going to be a great week ahead weather-wise, and the air is much easier to breathe here this week. Clear skies tonight, low right around 57 tomorrow. You get into the low 80s with a mostly sunny sky. A few clouds Wednesday morning, but then more sunshine and a high once again in the lower 80s. At PDX, if you're heading that way, 79 right now, sunny and 81 in Hillsboro, and the same thing here in downtown.
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2: 4:32 now. As hundreds of firefighters battle dozens of wildfires here in Oregon, an elevated risk for even more fires starting is going to be coming by midweek. Here's KXL's Annette Newell to explain.
27: Folks are really doing a bunch of good work.
28: Crews get their daily briefing on Mount Hood's Grasshopper Fire, looking at an elevated risk for new fires Wednesday due to thunderstorms and lightning.
29: 68% of our fires in Oregon this year were preventable.
28: The Northwest Coordination Center's Jean Nelson Dean says this year so dry, people need to watch out.
29: Don't park your vehicles on dry grass. Don't drive over dry grass with a vehicle. It just takes a little spark on some grass to really take off.
28: Three small fires started in Clackamas County over the weekend. Annette Newell, FM News 101.
3: Well, Union Pacific freight trains were expected to resume service today in Northwest Portland. The move comes a week ago after the old Centennial Mills warehouse was destroyed in a fire. Portland City Administrator Raymond Lee says trains in the area pose a safety threat to the community because the building is on the verge of collapse. He says Mayor Keith Wilson is prepared to sign an emergency declaration in connection with the situation.
5: This allows greater flexibility in assigning city staff to the incident and allows emergency procurement for services such as debris removal.
3: He says the city has called on Union Pacific to stage a hazmat team near the rail line and monitor vibrations from passing trains.
2: At the same time,

0: for help a couple months ago when he realized he couldn't back down from the court fight.
1: Other cities across the state have responded both financially and in resolutions passed, letting us know that we're not just Newport here, that we stand together in fighting this, in trying to get clarity from the federal government, which has been a tremendous amount of cost around that because we can never get straight answers. And when we do, a month later, we get a different answer.
0: Rumors first surfaced in November that the Newport Airport was among a list of locations being considered by the Department of Homeland Security for a detention facility. Kaplan says so far, his city has spent over $300,000 in legal fees.
2: Also, two Portland city councilors sounding off ahead of Wednesday's vote on the Moda Center renovation spending. KXL's Noah Friedman has more on that.
3: Councilor Candace Avalos tells our news partner KGW, in order for her yes vote on a final term sheet, she needs to see a guarantee of economic growth.
4: I want to look at the numbers and say, okay, if I'm making a $400 million investment over 20 years, how much am I getting back?
3: Meanwhile, Councillor Samir Kanal says one funding source is off limits, with one exception.
5: I will not vote to give money from PSEF to this project unless we can show that it is PSEF eligible.
3: The final term sheet goes to a vote of the full city council on Wednesday. Noah Friedman, FM News 101.
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5: This morning's sulfuric acid spill on Hayden Island could have been a significant environmental disaster, but for the swift actions of a truck driver and emergency crews.
4: NFL preseason ramps up this week. Judah Newby will join us in sports at 4:45.
5: And Taiwan Semiconductor makes a major jump. The world's largest chipmaker releases some remarkable growth numbers year over year. You'll get that during business news, which is at 4:56.
4: Those stories and more coming up in just about 90 seconds, but first it's 4:41. Traffic and weather together are on the ones. Tell us about the trip up to Vancouver from Portland there, Michael Convery.
6: Yeah, Brett, it's a pretty slow one again today. I-5 northbound, slow out of the curves across the Markham. Then again, about 22 minutes to get from downtown across the interstate. 205 northbound, due to some earlier trouble on the Glen Jackson Bridge, is running pretty slow as well from right near the off-ramp for Washington Stark up through the Rocky Butte stretch onto the Glen Jackson Bridge. Southbound 205, slow through that stretch too, south of I-84 down towards Division and Powell. 217, again, not too bad. Northbound, some slowing, moving up past Greenberg Road in Tigard. 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From the KXL Traffic Center, I'm Michael Convery.
5: All right, next we've got the KXO forecast. Of course, tonight clear skies, low about 57. It's going to be a great week this week weather-wise. Tomorrow you get sunshine and a high in the low 80s. Pretty much the same thing on Wednesday, although we will have more clouds in the morning on Wednesday. Thursday, partly cloudy and a high of about 85 degrees. Gresham right now checking in with 80. In Cornelius, it's 82. Portland, we've dropped down to 79 degrees.
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5: It is 4:42. Several vehicles were destroyed in an early morning fire at a Vancouver car dealership. Vancouver firefighters responded to Allen Webb Chevrolet just after 4 this morning. A total of 12 vehicles sustained varying levels of damage, they say. An investigation is now underway with the Vancouver Fire Marshal's Office and Vancouver PD's arson unit involved.
4: There is minimal damage after an early morning sulfuric acid spill on Hayden Island. KXL's Gail Cunningham reports that's because of a quick-thinking tanker driver and timely emergency response.
7: The tanker carrying about 5,000 gallons of the chemical sprang a leak on I-5 southbound just before 5:30 a.m.
8: The driver of the truck noticed this at the end of the I-5 bridge and immediately exited the freeway and parked.
7: Portland Fire and Rescue's Rick Graves says the driver acted quickly and called 911. Crews responded and confirmed the source of the leak.
8: There had been a weld failure in the drain fill pipe.
7: They activated the hazmat team and had sand delivered to soak up most of the acid moving toward the storm drains.
8: We estimate 100 gallons got into the system.
7: The DEQ and Portland's Bureau of Environmental Services were notified. Gail Cunningham, FM News 101.
5: An automated external defibrillator in the hands of some quick-thinking friends is being credited for saving the life of a Vancouver pickleball player. The Columbian reports 80-year-old Harlan Nelson suffered a cardiac arrest incident at Hathaway Park on July 15th. A member of the group he was with had the portable and easy-to-use device handy and put it to use to regulate Nelson's heart and keep it beating until emergency responders could get there.
4: An updated guide for families with children in crisis is now out. KXL's Heather Roberts reports on how the Oregon Health Authority hopes to help parents advocate for their kids and understand a complicated system.
9: The Crisis to Care Guide was developed several years ago by families who have dealt with a behavioral health crisis. Chelsea Holcomb with OHA says the guide now uses new technology.
10: We wanted to make sure that parents have access to multimedia information to support themselves, family members, and their child.
9: Working with the behavioral health system during a crisis is likely new for families.
10: While this was developed by parents and caregivers and youth, we also were able to get much more extensive input from healthcare professionals, behavioral health providers, and our partners throughout Oregon.
9: Heather Roberts, FM News 101.
4: The online guide is at reachoutoregon.org.
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11: Full slate of preseason games arrive Thursday, including the 49ers hosting the Titans. Then the Seahawks host the Cowboys Saturday night. Seahawks reportedly among the teams showing interest in free agent defensive back Terrion Arnold, a former first-round pick of the Detroit Lions who was released earlier in the offseason after being arrested in Florida on 8 felony charges in connection to a robbery and kidnapping. Seahawks head coach Mike McDonald confirmed today the team has brought Arnold into the building.
12: It's enough right now. We had him in for a great visit, a great tryout. It's a situation where there's other things that are surrounding it as well. We're aware of that. But we're working through the situation right now.
11: Arnold visited the team on Sunday.
12: Well, we're going to do our due diligence, and there's a lot of people in Terrion's corner that we respect in terms of type of guy he is. So we're going to work through all that, and I think I trust our people to make the best decision for us.
11: Seahawks quarterback Jalen Milrow was a teammate of Arnold's at Alabama. The Cowboys have signed defensive tackle Quinnen Williams to a 3-year contract extension worth just under $106 million. That's the second highest average salary among defensive tackles. Longtime veteran quarterback Teddy Bridgewater has announced his retirement from the NFL for the second time, this time calling it official. Bridgewater was with the Lions in training camp before making the decision. He retired at the end of the 2023 season as well before coming back to Detroit the following year. And in baseball, two-time All-Star and former American League batting champion Tim Anderson has announced his retirement. He played 10 Major League seasons, 8 with the White Sox. Anderson last played a game in May of 2025 with the Angels. With sports at 15:45, I'm Jude Anubi, FM News 101.
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13: From ABC News, I'm Stephanie Officer. At a White House event today, ABC's Mary Bruce asked President Trump about the status of U.S.-Iran peace talks.
14: You said you're low-keying it with them, so you're semi-negotiating. What exactly does that mean?
15: Well, they asked for reparations, you might say, or they asked for money for the damage that we've done. I said, that's a good idea. Well, we're going to ask for money for the damage they've done over a 50-year period.
13: Some evacuation orders have been eased in the Spokane, Washington area as crews make progress against wildfires. The Spokane complex fires have damaged or destroyed more than 900 structures. At a press conference today, Washington Governor Bob Ferguson said the state is seeking a federal major disaster declaration and issued an emergency order protecting state residents who have taken in neighbors and friends displaced by the fires.
16: Their generosity should not put them in danger of eviction. My emergency proclamation prohibits landlords from evicting their tenants for hosting people and their pets who have been displaced by wildfires.
13: President Trump today signed an executive order recommending the childhood measles and mumps and rubella vaccine, or MMR vaccine, be split into 3 separate shots. Public health experts have warned the separation could lead to an increased risk of children missing the shots and getting those diseases. ABC News medical correspondent Dr. Darian Sutton.
17: When we compare vaccinations and actual disease, the choice is quite obvious. When you look at the outcomes of these vaccinations, although no vaccine is risk-free, you still have exceedingly rare risks associated with vaccinations. Approximately 30% of cases of measles will develop a complication. I've seen some of them. I've treated patients throughout our measles outbreak here in New York City during the height of that measles outbreak, and I understand very well how misinformation translates to lack of protection, which leads to children becoming patients.
13: Major medical groups, including the American Academy of Pediatrics, saying no studies show a link between vaccines and autism. 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
5: 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He's Brett Recamp. I'm Tim Lance, and here are your top stories.
4: As firefighters battle a record level of fires in Oregon, the risk of new ones breaking out is about to get higher.
5: Two Portland city councilors sound off ahead of Wednesday's vote on Moda Center renovation spending.
4: Ariana Grande's new album is really blooming on the charts right now. Your entertainment news is at 4:57.
5: But first, 4:51, and that means it is time for traffic and weather. We do those together on the ones. Michael Convery is standing by right now with a look at your drive this afternoon. Still have police activity here in the downtown area.
6: Yeah, it's related to the incident that occurred a little earlier this afternoon. Again, police have Southwest Market shut down between 4th and 6th Avenues, and it sounds like that's going to be shut down for a while. So if you normally use Market Street, which is a one-way street going eastbound, to try to get down into downtown towards NATO Parkway, you could use Madison as the alternate. I-5 northbound headed to Vancouver is slow again out of the curves across the Markham, then again from downtown Fremont Bridge, most of the way up to the interstate. I-84 slows out to about 33rd and then delays as well as you head out through the gateway stretch onto 205. Down in Tualatin, 205 north is running pretty crowded, about 12 minutes to go from I-5 all the way up to the Abernathy Bridge. 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One pill gives you up to 12 hours of body pain relief, so don't let pain hold you back. 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From the KXL Traffic Center, I'm Michael Convery.
4: KXL forecast, looking at clear skies this evening and a low near 57. Mostly sunny on your Tuesday, high right near 82 degrees. Wednesday, some clouds early, but mostly sunny in the afternoon with a high in the lower 80s. Right now in downtown Portland, we're sitting at 80. It's 81 in Gresham, Salem 84.
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28: Levels in the U.S. Strategic Petroleum Reserves have fallen to their lowest levels in over four decades. Data released by the Energy Department on Monday showed levels falling by 6 million last week to 298.7 million barrels. That's the lowest since 1983. Pressure from the Iran war is placing a strain on inventories. Taiwan Semiconductor posted a big revenue jump in July as demand for AI-related chips continues to grow. TSMC, the world's biggest chip manufacturer, had revenue of a U.S. equivalent of $14.5 billion, up almost 45% year over year. Taiwan Semi shares were up slightly in Monday trading. Wall Street started out the week lower, with investors worried about what's going on in the Middle East and no peace deal between the U.S. and Iran. The Dow was off 61 points, ending the day at 53,976. NASDAQ fell 85 points, and the S&P 500 lost 4. I'm Dan Loney with Your Money Now on FM News 101 KXL.
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29: Ariana Grande's new album, Petal, is blooming on the Billboard 200. It just debuted at number one with first week sales of 295,000 units. It's her seventh album overall to top that chart. Michelle Franzen, ABC News.
4: An actress best known for her role in A Christmas Story has died. Teddy Moore played Ralphie's teacher, Miss Shields, in the 83 holiday classic. In one of his daydreams, Miss Shields fell in love with Ralph's essay on the Red Ryder BB gun he wanted so bad for Christmas. Moore died last week in Canada at the age of 79. Don't wanna be an American
5: idiot. If you're a Green Day fan, you can get your fill of the band now with their 24/7 Green Day TV channel that launched on YouTube last week. Has all kinds of content on it, including live performances and archival footage.
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5: And you've got Portland's afternoon news now on FM News 101 KXL. Sure hope you had a great weekend. I know I did. I'm Tim Lance.
4: I am Brett Recamp. It's now 5 o'clock on this Monday, and we have your top stories today.
5: Plans are now in place to demolish the old Centennial Mills warehouse, and they're going to do it this week.
4: Portland contributes $20,000 for Newport to fight a potential immigration detention facility. Despite assurances from the Department of Homeland Security, it's no longer eyeing the coastal city.
5: And a coach in the NBA's Hall of Fame has passed away. Judah Newby has your sports coming up at 5:15.
4: Those stories and more in 90 seconds. But first, it's 5:01, and traffic and weather together are on the ones. Michael Congrey, tell us about what's happening on
6: I-84. I-84 eastbound, get a little bit to the east of I-5 prior to 21st Avenue. Looks like we have an accident in the right lane. That has things backing up again back down towards I-5 and keeping it pretty slow coming down out of the curves on I-5 north over the Markham Bridge trying to get to I-84. Then farther up the line, I-5 north is slow from downtown Fremont Bridge most of the way up to the interstate. Not doing too bad on the Sunset today. Again, westbound, just a little bunched up getting out past 217 to Murray. Inbound, some slowing added up over Sylvan off and on down to I-405. 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From the KXL Traffic Center, I'm Michael Convery.
5: Now the KXL forecast tonight, clear skies and the overnight low right around 57 degrees. So great looking night ahead, and we're going to be in for some great summer-like weather all week long. The daytime high tomorrow, low 80s, mostly sunny on Tuesday. Wednesday, we start with some clouds, but then it'll be sunny in the afternoon and once again in the low 80s. Camas checking in with 81 right now. It's 82 in Beaverton, sunny and 80 here in Portland.
4: 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Rain today, sunshine tomorrow. Life's full of compromises, but your comfort shouldn't be one of them. 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
5: And now it's 5:02. Streets are closed in downtown Portland this afternoon after a shooting that took place. Portland Police spokesman Mike Benner says officers responded to the scene at Southwest 4th and Market Street right around 3:30.
10: When they arrived, they located an adult male cyclist who had been shot. The individual suffered serious injuries and was transported to a local hospital for treatment.
5: And there is no word on his condition at this point. The suspect got away in a vehicle. Officers are on the scene collecting evidence, and they are interviewing witnesses, we're told. Benner also says this appears to be an isolated incident, so no danger to the general public. You can expect streets, though, around Southwest 4th and Market to remain closed for at least another hour.
4: A week after a massive fire tore through the old Centennial Mills warehouse in northwest Portland, Union Pacific freight trains were expected to resume service today. However, Portland City Administrator Raymond Lee says train activity poses a threat to the community.
0: We have asked them to mitigate risk by staging a hazardous or hazmat team near the rail line and deploying devices to monitor vibrations near the building to warn of possible collapse.
4: Portland Mayor Keith Wilson is prepared to sign an emergency declaration, which gives the city more flexibility to monitor the area and remove debris from the fire.
5: Meanwhile, we are learning more today about the plans to demolish that building. KXL's Grant Mackill continues our coverage.
11: Demolition is scheduled to start Friday.
12: Property owner is in close contact with city staff and has engaged a structural engineer. The owner is also working to identify a qualified demolition contractor, which we expect to happen today.
11: And the city's Eric Cooch says the Oregon Department of Environmental Quality will also be on hand to mitigate asbestos.
12: Because the building is at risk of collapse, this is not a standard demolition. It requires specialized engineering and equipment and experts with very specific experience to protect workers, nearby infrastructure, the railroad, and surrounding neighborhoods.
11: Grant Mackill.